0: in business for yourself and you'd like to run away from the books, the finances, the bills, the employees, and everything else. Or maybe you're a student this morning and you'd like to run away from the school, your lessons, your studies, the program, and all the rest that you have to face. More than likely, all of us at some time in our life have felt like running. You say, well, running where? And haven't you been to the place it didn't make any difference where you ran, just so you got away from your present circumstances? So I want us to notice in this 46th Psalm here what I think is a word of real encouragement to people who feel like they would just like to run. And you see today people are running all over this nation, running from their home life, running from their business, running from their spiritual problems, running from this, running from that, running from the other. And you see, we never stop to ask the question, if I run, when do I stop running? How long do you run? How long do you run to get away from the problem that is within your own physical, emotional, spiritual being? Where does a man run to hide from cancer? Where does a man run to hide from depression? Where does a woman hide? Where does she hide from her emotional instability? You see, going hither and going yonder is not the solution. And in this 46th Psalm, God has given us a beautiful description of a place to run. Now look at it, if you will. He begins by saying, God is our refuge and strength, a very present help in time of trouble. Now, what I want to do is I want to give you about 10 words that describe the best place in the world to run when you get in trouble. Regardless of the trouble, regardless of the nature of it, regardless of how long, how intense, there are 10 characteristics here, I believe, I want you to get a hold of. So that the next time you just want to chuck it all and you say, I just can't stand any more of this. I just can't take any more. And you begin to get resentful and bitter and you want to escape and you want to fight and you want to lash out and you want to say something that you know in your heart is not in keeping with the Lord for your life. I want you to remember Psalm 46 and listen to what he says. God, Jehovah, that is Elohim, infinite in power, absolute in faithfulness. Yahweh, the eternal, everlasting God, Adonai, our King, Lord, and ruler. God is our refuge. Where does a man go when he faces trouble? There is no place in the world that you and I can escape trouble today. There is no geographical location to which you and I can run and escape this, that, or the other. So he's given to us a place of refuge. He says, God is their refuge. Where is God? You say, well, God's in heaven. Well, the Father's there. The Son is seated by his right hand. But he's given to us one likened unto himself, the Holy Spirit to live within our heart. Where does a man have to run to hide? Where can a man run to escape? Well, listen to what he says. Let's go down these verses, and I want you to get these words down, if you will. And the next time you get tempted to run, to hide, whatever your choice or method of running may be, I want to show you something here. First of all, God is our refuge and strength, a very present help in time of trouble. The very word refuge, a place to hide, a place of safety. God is always a place of safety for you and me. He will protect us emotionally. He will protect us spiritually. He will protect us from oppression. He will protect us in time of temptation. He is our refuge, a place of safety. Secondly, God is our refuge and strength. When you and I become weary, whether it be emotionally weary, whether it be physically weary, he is our strength. Does he not say, but they that wait upon the Lord shall renew their strength. They shall mount up with wings as eagles. They shall run and not be weary. They shall walk and not faint. How are we strengthened with continuous rejuvenation of our strength? Is it not in God? And you see, physical rest is one thing, but there's something about emotional rest, something about spiritual rest that is far more powerful than merely physical rest. God is our refuge, so he's our safety. Secondly, he's our strength. And then thirdly, he's our serenity. Look, if you will, in verse 2 and 3. Therefore, will not we fear. And you see, this whole chapter of the Psalms is a tumultuous, moving, shaking chapter. Watch this. Therefore will not we fear, though the earth be removed, though the mountains be carried to the midst of the sea, waters thereof roar and be troubled, though the mountains shake with the swelling thereof. Verse 6, the heathen rage, the kingdoms move. Verse 8, desolations and wars. So here is a whole concept of the earth and the sea shaking and moving. And what is he saying in verse 2? He says, when you and I run to God, when we look to him, when we put our trust in him, he's our safety, he's our strength, he's our serenity. Watch verse 2 and 3 now. Therefore will not we fear. There is no fear when God is our refuge. Why? He says, even though the earth is removed, and though the mountains be carried to the midst of the sea, though the waters thereof roar and be troubled, though the mountains shake with the swelling thereof, he says, you and I will not fear. Why? Because when a man learns to run to God, there is a serenity, there is a peace, there is an inner quietness that he can be in the midst of a terrible storm. But deep down inside of him, there is a perfect peace. The opposite of that is that a man can be in the midst of peaceful circumstances, and on the other hand, his innermost being can be a terrible civil war, shaking, moving, shattering, roaring on the inside. But you see, he says, when you and I learn to run to God, there is safety, there is strength, there is serenity. Listen, then he says not only that, if you move down to verse 10, he says there's solitude. Be still and know that I am God. When you and I learn to run to him, what's one of the first things that happens to us? When you and I retreat to God and bare our heart and we begin to unload the circumstances, the frustrations, the fears, the anxieties, the things that trouble us, what happens? Not only is there a sense of peace, but we begin to enjoy God all alone. We can get just wrapped up in him. The solitude of being alone with God. He wants us to run to him to experience the serenity, the peace that he gives, and the solitude of being alone with God. Because listen, you know when God does the most for us? When he gets us all by himself, and we are concentrating on him, and we're not thinking about anything else and anybody else. And you see, sometimes he allows the storms and the troubled waters and the moving and the shaking of the mountains in our life in order to do what? In order to drive us to him, and we come running to hide and escape from life. And you see, one of the most beautiful verses in the Bible is, he that cometh to me, I will in no wise cast out. You and I run to God in times of trouble, serenity, solitude. And then I want you to notice something else in verse 2 and 3. Therefore we will not fear, though the earth be removed, and though the mountains be carried to the midst of the sea, though the waters thereof roar and be troubled, though the mountains shake with the swelling thereof. You just think about that. He says the whole earth is convulsed. It's like being in the midst of a convulsion. The mountains are shaking. He says the earth is rumbling, and the waters are roaring. The whole earth is shaking about us. You know what I think about when I read those two verses? When you come to him and you yield yourself to him, is it not true that he wraps himself around you and nothing can shock you? Nothing can get to you? Nothing can make your foot. You see, this is why he says, he will not suffer thy foot to be moved. When everything around you comes crushing in upon you, remember this, that when you and I have run to God, it's like he puts his shockproof arms around us, and we may get bumped, but you see, most of us don't hide in him. We run to each other. We run to this. We run to that. He says, God is our refuge for every single one of us, that when trouble comes, he wants us to rush to him. Safety and serenity and strength and solitude. Then I want you to notice, turn to Psalm 57:1. Not only that, but he's a shelter to us. And here's a beautiful verse, and maybe sometimes when trouble and heartache hits you, you ought to underline this verse. He says, be merciful unto me, O God, be merciful unto me, for my soul trusteth in thee, yea, in the shadow of thy wings will I make my refuge until these calamities be overpassed. Now think about that for a moment. In the shadow of thy wings. And you see, here's a beautiful way of his assuring us, listen, of the warmth, of the tenderness, of the personal way that God wants to shelter us in time of trouble. Now listen how the psalmist said it. He says, in the shadow of thy wings will I make my refuge until these calamities be overpassed. You see, all of us are going to face calamities. All of us are going to face troubles and heartaches and burdens. He says, we're to run to God. And he says, this refuge, he says, our heavenly Father is like a mighty eagle whose wings do what? Hover over us to protect us, what? Until these calamities pass. A calamity is a great time of trouble, a great season of trouble, a great period of testing and trial. He says, you and I are to run to the Father. And when we do, it's like the little eaglet coming under the warmth and the tenderness and the shelter and the protection of the mother's wings until these calamities pass and you go on your way. You see, all the things that people need when trouble comes, there's only one place to find it. And then if you'll notice, in the 142nd Psalm, turn there just for a moment. He says there's something else here that's involved in our Heavenly Father being our place of refuge. The 142nd Psalm, verse 5. Not only is he our shelter, our solitude, but he's our sufficiency. Look in verse 5. I cried unto thee, O Lord. I said, thou art my refuge and my portion in the land of the living. That is, whatever you and I need, we'll always find it in him. Now listen, the man who runs down to the bar to escape, what does he find? He only finds something that deadens his sensitivity. He doesn't find sufficiency for his need. And you can run to every single human city of refuge that men make in order to escape reality and to refuse to face their problems. But what do they find? They don't find sufficiency for the problem. They find something that makes it possible for them to put off facing the real issue. And what do but delay the solution by refusing to assume responsibility? And the effect is what? It intensifies in its weight and in its penalty. All right, let's keep moving. Psalm 94. He says in Psalm 94, speaking of a refuge here, and let's see, in verse 22, here is the stability of our refuge. But the Lord is my defense, and my God is the rock of my refuge. You see, all other places to run are like quicksand. They may hold you up for the moment, briefly for the moment, but they don't hold you up for a solution. He says, my refuge, God is the rock of my refuge. That is, it is solid. When you and I come to the Father seeking a solution, seeking help, seeking comfort, seeking support, what do we find? But we find it in a God who not only is interested in us in the moment, but he's interested in us every moment. And you see, one of the most beautiful things about this first verse of Psalm 46 is, he says, God is our refuge and strength, a very present help. What does he mean by that? That if you need help tomorrow, he'll be there. If you need it today, he'll be there. It is always present. He's made it possible for us to be able to flee to him at any moment. He's always available to take us in. And he's always strong enough, stable enough, that whatever the problem you and I face, we know that we can lay it down in prayer by faith before the Lord God Almighty, and we're not going to sink. You can't think of a problem that's going to cause God any trouble. You can't think of anything he's not adequate and sufficient to supply, no problem that he cannot meet. He is everything a man needs. When trouble comes, where is he to go but to God? Now, can you name me any other place a man can run to find so much? That is stability and strength that is lasting, that stabilizes a man's life, that energizes his life. And he says when the calamities are overpassed, what does he do? He sends him right back out into the stream of life, strong, stable, supportive, sheltered, protected, safe, because if you and I learn the lesson God wants us to learn, here's the lesson he wants us to learn. Now listen, he wants us to live every day. Every day where? In the refuge of our Heavenly Father, under his beautiful wings, resting in his everlasting arms, surrounded by his ever-protecting care. He wants us to live there every day. That is, we ought to live in positive, aggressive, supportive, ongoing, successful retreat into the Father's arms. How does a man run to God? He doesn't even have to get out of bed. He doesn't even have to leave town. How does a man run to this shelter, serenity and strength and solitude and support? How does a man live within that? Where does he go? How does he get there? You see, the one last word is surrender. Because you see, you'll never be able to hide out in God until you're willing to surrender your stubborn, proud will to him. When a man learns how to run to God, even in the midst of all the shaking and the quaking and the trouble, and all of life is just going to absolutely cast you to ruin and destruction, disappointment and disillusionment. He says what? When a man learns to run to God, all of that turns into a beautiful, surprising serenity and quietness and strength and shelter and support and everything a man needs. And how does he get there? Doesn't have to move a single finger. All he has to do is to tell the Lord, Lord, I can't, but you can. And I'm just trusting you to help me. And I'm just turning my life over to you. Oh, God, I cannot cope with what I'm facing. But you said if I came to you, that you'd be all of that to me. And so I'm coming by faith and trusting you to be to me what I cannot be to myself.
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0: And then other people, they have an affair. What are they doing? Running from the circumstances of the moment, trying to find some new thrill, some new joy, some new interest. But that doesn't last either. And then some people run by leaving geographically. We're going to move out of town. We're just going to change our location. Things are just not what they ought to be. I don't like the circumstances, so I'm leaving, not realizing the problem is not out there. The problem is within here. Listen, if God is no more sufficient than that, that there are problems and heartaches that you and I face that we have to leave geographically in order to escape, there's something wrong. Now, I'm not saying you should never move. I'm simply saying that running to get away from that kind of circumstance is not the solution to the problem. And people try all kinds of things in order to escape, in order to get a grip on themselves. And usually, wherever you go, as soon as the newness wears off, you suddenly get this awful sense of dread. This cloud begins to loom up. It comes out of nowhere. And if you look at it real closely, it's the same old cloud that was in the last town. And you think, my goodness, it's blown all over here. And the problem is it didn't come from the last town. You brought it with you.
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2: Hi, this is Babbie Mason. Before you hear this song, God Has Another Plan, I want to give you this word of encouragement. The book of Jeremiah, chapter 29, verse 11 says, "I know the plans I have for you, declares the Lord. There are plans to prosper you and not to harm you, plans to give you a future and a hope." I want to remind you, dear friend, that God has a plan for you. It's a special, specific, blueprint-type plan that God has created just for you. And it doesn't matter how young you are, you're not too young to walk out God's plan. And it doesn't matter how old you are, there's no expiration date on God's plan for your life. So if you want to enjoy life to the fullest, look to God and look to His plan for you.

0: becomes cursed when men cannot be located, even when males are everywhere.
1: Dr. Tony Evans says the future of our society depends on understanding the difference between those terms.
0: The desperate need of today is to call males back to being men, as God defines a man, not as the culture defines it.
1: Celebrating 40 years of faithfulness, this is The Alternative with Dr. Tony Evans, author, speaker, senior pastor of Oak Cliff Bible Fellowship in Dallas, Texas, and president of the Urban Alternative. The very idea of masculinity these days is thought of as, at best, outdated, and at worst, downright evil. But today, Dr. Evans begins a new series of messages that redefine the term from a biblical perspective and explains why it's a vital ingredient in God's recipe for humanity. Let's join him.
0: One of the dominant questions of today can be recited simply by asking, Adam, where you at? The missing man has become the crisis of the day. Not the missing male, the missing man. It is the question of the single woman who can't find a worthwhile man to marry. It's the question of the single parent who's been abandoned by the father of her children. And she wants to know, Adam, where you at? It's that child who has to grow up with a physically or emotionally absent father. And he's asking the question, however he phrases it, Adam, where you at? It's the question of churches and pastors who have to keep calling on ladies to do jobs that men ought to do because the men are missing in action. And the question is, Adam, where you at? As I stood in a prison a couple of months ago speaking to a group of prisoners in the male jail, and I asked them, all of you who grew up without a father in your life, raise your hand, and 90% of the hands went up. So as I looked at them, I wondered, Adam, where you at? I was talking to this week a teacher in one of our public schools, and he told me, I'm resigning this year. I can't take it anymore. He was talking about the rebellion, the insubordination, the lack of respect coming from the students in his classroom. And the question is, Adam, where you at? Because they didn't have a father. So the question on the floor is, Adam, where you at? We're living in a day when men have become domesticated or abusive. And the question on the floor is, Adam, where you at? We're living in a day of terrorism where violence due to the absence of the conscience and the dumbing down of decency has raised again the question, Adam, where you at? But worst of all, worse than all of that, is that God is asking the question, Adam, where are you? Now, if God can't find Adam, then you shouldn't be shocked. We can't find him either. Adam, where are you? Now, God is omniscient. He knows all. God is omnipresent. He exists everywhere simultaneously. So God's question about where Adam was not fundamentally a question of location. He knows where Adam is located. He's the one in the garden with him. So the question that I am raising, that God raises with the first Adam, and the Hebrew word for Adam means earth. For he was created from the earth. The woman was not created from the earth. She was created from Adam. Now that's a deeper point that we'll get to later, but Adam is earth, and God says, where are you? No, let me tell you what was at the heart of the question. At the heart of the question, where are you, was not fundamentally a question of location. It was a question of position. See, Adam had abandoned his role. He had abandoned his calling. He had abandoned his position. So the question of where are you is a question of positioning. Ezekiel chapter 22, verse 30, God says, I was looking for a man to stand in the gap so I would not have to curse the land, but I could find none. There were plenty of males, but he said, I can't find a man. So apparently you can be a male and not be a man. And he says, because I couldn't find a man, I had to curse the land. So a land becomes cursed when men cannot be located, even when males are everywhere. Adam had abandoned his position. And so the desperate need of today is to call males back to being men, as God defines a man, not as the culture defines it. And so I want to speak with you about answering the question about the position of a man. Adam, where are you? Now, ladies, there are going to be two reactions to what I say today. Some of you will be frustrated, because you will be thinking, oh, here we go with this man thing. Others of you will be ecstatic because the man in your life, or the one you hope comes along, will man up to God's definition. Here is the first thing that you need to understand about a man, and that is that it is a position of priority. I know some won't like that, but this is not a popularity meeting. It is a position of priority because God says in 1 Timothy chapter 2, verse 12, God created Adam first, and then he created Eve. Word first. First has to do with order. First has to do with progress in time. Adam and Eve were not created at the same time. Adam first, then Eve. God spends a whole chapter, Genesis 2, discussing Adam before Eve is ever created for Adam. Why? Because it would be the man who would be responsible. The man was created first because God would hold him responsible. Even though it was Adam and Eve in the garden hiding from God, God didn't say, Adam and Eve, where are y'all? He said, Adam, where are you? Because you are responsible. If you're going to be God's man, then you're going to have to accept responsibility for everything he brings behind you, second, third, fourth, fifth, and sixth, because you first. You know how we tell our oldest child, particularly if it's a boy, you're the oldest, you're first, holding you responsible. When God looks at a man, he says, I hold you responsible. They don't fire teams, they fire coaches. The coach doesn't drop the ball, fumble the ball, miss the block. The coach doesn't do any of that. But he is the one that gets fired because he is responsible for having the team ready to play. So if you are a man, if you are a male, God says, I'm holding you responsible, even if it's not your fault. See, it may not even be your fault, but I'm holding you responsible for fixing it. The heart of being God's man means adopting responsibility. Why? Because everything that comes after that is banking on you. God says in Malachi chapter 4, verses 4 through 6, he says there will be a messenger who will come who will restore the fathers to the children and the children to the fathers so that I will not have to curse the land. So if our culture is declining, while we can discuss all the peripheral, political, sociological, racial, we can discuss all of those reasons why the culture is declining, but what God says is first, on the front end, where's the man? As you've heard me say, if you're a messed up man and you have a family, you're going to help make a messed up family. If you're a messed up man contributing to a messed up family and your messed up family goes to church, then your messed up family is going to make its contribution to a messed up church. If you're a messed up man contributing to a messed up family resulting in a messed up church, and your church is supposed to be the light to the neighborhood, then your messed up church is going to make its contribution to a messed up neighborhood. If you're a messed up man contributing to a messed up family resulting in a messed up church causing a messed up neighborhood, and your neighborhood's part of a city, well, now your messed up neighborhood is going to make its contribution to a messed up city. If you're a messed up man contributing to a messed up family resulting in a messed up church causing a messed up neighborhood that resides in a messed up city and your city's part of the county, well, now your messed up city is going to make its contribution to a messed up county. If you're a messed up man contributing to a messed up family resulting in a messed up church causing a messed up neighborhood that resides in a messed up city that's part of a messed up county and your county is part of the state, well, now your messed up county is going to make its contribution to a messed up state. If you're a messed up man contributing to a messed up family resulting in a messed up church causing a messed up neighborhood that resides in a messed up city as part of a messed up county contributing to a messed up state and your state's part of the country, well, now your messed up state's going to make its contribution to a messed up nation. If you're a messed up man contributing to a messed up family resulting in a messed up church causing a messed up neighborhood that resides in a messed up city as part of a messed up county that's contributing to a messed up state that contributes to a messed up country and your country's part of the world, well, now your messed up country is going to make its contribution to a messed up world. So, if you want a better world composed of better countries inhabited by better states because they're made up of better counties, composed of better cities, inhabited by better neighborhoods, illuminated by better churches that are made up of better families, we got to start by becoming better men because it all rests on the position of the man.
1: Dr. Evans will have more about why men matter when he returns in just a moment. Stay with us.
2: When the world says to man up, they're talking about things you can see. Money, status, social media followers. What does God say? To be a man and rise up in society, you can't leave God out of it. It's the difference between good and great. See, greatness isn't achieved, it's demonstrated every single day. Legacy is a million middle moments done well. In his sequel to the best-selling Kingdom Man, Tony Evans' Kingdom Men Rising challenges men to overcome the obstacles in their way in order to leave a legacy of influence. 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
1: 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I'll repeat that contact information for you after part two of today's message. Here's Tony.
0: Because the man was first, he is to function as the foundation. When you are building a house, the first thing you do is pour a foundation. Because anything else you bring into that house is banking on it holding. If the foundation collapses, everything on it collapses with it. If the foundation is shaky, then the things that are banking on it to keep the windows and the doors and the roof in place get out of whack, because the foundations aren't fancy, foundations aren't pretty, but they better be solid. When he says, I created Adam first, he's saying, you are the foundation, and this whole ball of wax is banking on you. So in this day of male abandonment, male abuse, male disregard, male irresponsibility, we have cultural chaos. He says that man has a priority responsibility. Now, the foundation isn't the whole thing. That's where the woman comes in, and we're going to get to that. But the foundation is always the first thing. If you're building a building. And so God says that the man is not to be a weak part of the society, the house, the church. He's to be the foundation of it. And while I know we live in a day when, for many women, this is not a popular thought, the goal is not to say, well, what are they saying in the culture? The goal is saying, what is God saying in his word? It says in that verse, verse 8, he was hiding from the presence of God. Watch this. In the garden. Not only was he hiding from God in his house, because the garden was Adam's house, the place he lived. Adam went to the house to get the leaves to hide from God. So he used what God gave him to hide from God. He literally used God's blessing to run from God. And today we have men who want all the blessings of God, and they use the blessings to hide from God. He says he was hiding from the presence of God in the garden. See, you can hide from God in church. So if you're going to be God's man, what I call God's kingdom man, then you and I, we, are going to have to accept the role. We're going to have to accept the role. To be a man, you got to own the responsibility. You got to own that. Now, I realize that many men today do not have the privilege of having somebody in their life who've helped them to do that. You weren't raised with a father. You weren't given guidance by some other responsible male. And that wasn't your fault. But it is your responsibility not to repeat it yourself, or else the cycle goes unbroken. They were hiding from the presence of the Lord, and Adam was responsible. The heart of God's man is that he is operating underneath the authority and in the presence of God, not running from it. So then, how does this man operate? Adam, where are you? How does this kind of man roll? In chapter 2, verse 15, it says, "Then the Lord God took the man," because there's no woman yet, "the Lord God took the man and put him in the garden," that's his house, "the Garden of Eden, to cultivate it and to keep it." He gives the man a job. He gives the man a house. Places in the garden, that's his house, and he gives him a job. Single women, make it known early. If there is no finance, there won't be no romance. He gave him a place to live. He gave him a job to work before he gave him a woman to lead. An irresponsible man is not worthy to be a husband. Because if he ain't even taking care of him, why you think he's going to take care of you? But I want you to notice something, man. He gave him a house. He gave him a place to live. He gave him a job. But notice, he told him to cultivate it. Ah. Oh, that's a different word. Cultivate it. See, he didn't just give him a job. He told him to be productive. See, to cultivate something is to produce something more than what you start with. So if you're in farming, you take seeds, you farm the seeds, because you now want growth and plants. And in other words, you want to be productive. In other words, you want more than what you start with. In other words, if a real man is going to have some vision, he doesn't just want to stay where he is. He wants to produce more than what he starts with. So the question is, not are you going to work? The question is, are you productive in the work you do?
1: 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Superheroes give us hope and inspiration and can always be counted on to do the right thing. Well, tomorrow, Dr. Evans says God has created a plan for ordinary men that, when followed, will give us real-life characters to look up to and to be inspired by. Right now, though, he's back to remind us that, like Adam in the garden, God has called men to do more than simply hang out.
0: You got a purpose. Your purpose isn't just to be here. Your purpose is to cultivate, to embellish, to enhance, to expand, to dream. Far too many men have lost their ability to dream, have lost their ability to see what is not yet, to look further than they can see. Now, that's not the same for every man, because every man doesn't do the same thing. But every man should be dissatisfied with things staying where they are. Because the calling on a man underneath God is to expand whatever God has placed in his hand and to multiply it, to expand it.
1: The Alternative with Dr. Tony Evans is brought to you by The Urban Alternative and is celebrating 40 years of faithfulness thanks to the generous contributions of listeners like you.

0: Hello, everyone. This is Babbie Mason, and welcome to Babbie's House on the Radio. I trust today that you are experiencing the blessings of the Lord and that all is well with your heart, mind, body, and soul. I'm Babbie Mason, the host of Babbie's House on the Radio. We've got a great show for you today. A few months ago, I was privileged to go to the annual conference of a writers and speakers organization of which I'm a member called AWSA. And AWSA stands for Advanced Writers and Speakers Association. And one of my fellow writers and road warriors is my guest today. She is a phenomenal author. We're going to get into her book in just a moment. But Yvonne Ortega is my very special guest. I want to give you some of the background information on Yvonne and what a plethora of gifts she has. Yvonne Ortega is a licensed professional counselor, a licensed substance abuse treatment practitioner, and a clinically certified domestic violence counselor. She is the author of several books, one of which we're going to talk about today, Moving from Broken to Beautiful, 9 Life Lessons to Help You Move Forward, and so many other qualifications and books. Will you help me to welcome to Babbie's House on the Radio my good friend Yvonne Ortega? Yvonne, thanks for joining me on the show today.
1: Thank you for having me, Babbie.
0: I tell you, Yvonne, the moment that I met you, there was just an instant connection, and I know that it's that sisterhood bond that only the Holy Spirit can bring, and I'm just so glad that the Lord brought you into my life, my good friend. Well, Yvonne, immediately after you and I met, I learned of your books, one of them that I've just completed called Moving from Broken to Beautiful, 9 Life Lessons to Help You Move Forward. Your story is compelling, and you've been through so much. Your life has been filled with so much pain, yet it's burgeoning with hope. I want you to tell our listeners why you wrote the book Moving from Broken to Beautiful, and then we'll talk about some of the wonderful details of your life and of the book. Tell us why you wrote the book.
1: Babbie, years ago, when I realized that if I stayed in a domestic violence marriage any longer, my husband would either kill me and our child, or we would kill him in self-defense. And I can still remember that moment when I leaned against the wall by the telephone and sobbed. And I said, God, I don't want a divorce. I don't want a broken home. I don't want shattered dreams. Why don't you take me and our son home? We know you. We're ready to go. And God said, no. I have another plan for you and your son. And I said, well, God, then you take him. And he said, no, he doesn't know me. He needs time. And I thought, well, what on earth will happen? And he said, Yvonne, I will use you to help hurting Christians. I didn't know what that meant, and all I could think of was children. I had worked with children for years, and God said, no. I said, teenagers, right? I teach teenagers, and I taught school at that time. And again, God said, no. And all I could think of was, oh, my goodness, the only thing left is adults. I cannot possibly do that. And God told me, you will. Do that.
0: Yes, he often calls us to the very thing that we think is impossible, right?
1: Exactly. And now I look back on that and I laugh because I realize I am so at home speaking with adult women and even adult men.
0: Yes, your profession leads you to communicate and to help a lot of adults, and many of them are in situations concerning domestic violence or substance abuse or in and out of the correction system, and we'll talk more about that in just a little bit. But I want to continue to talk about your book, From Broken to Beautiful. You were in a marriage that was filled with domestic abuse. You talk about in your book, one of the chapter titles is labeled A Bully can't beat you in your life, in your life journey. And in each one of the chapters, you highlight a life lesson, and that's the life lesson for chapter number 2, that a bully can't beat you in your life journey. And so many people are being bullied. Maybe it's a spouse, maybe it's a neighbor, maybe it's a teenager at school. But talk to us about what you mean by that, that a bully cannot beat you in your life journey.
1: There are times when a bully will hurt us either with words or with actions. It can be emotional abuse, verbal abuse. It can be physical, financial, or sexual abuse. But that doesn't mean that we allow it to happen over and over and over again, because we serve an almighty God and we know his son, Jesus Christ, who is the commander of God's army. We have his protection. And so he may have destroyed part, and I say he, knowing full well that there are also women perpetrators. But he may have ruined part of our life, but he's not going to destroy our entire life journey.
0: Mm-hmm. Where is that relationship today?
1: It's long past. He remarried immediately after the divorce was final. He had been engaged to someone else for the year before the divorce was final, which I didn't find out until afterwards. But it doesn't make a difference. I have a heavenly father who is my heavenly husband. The scripture says your maker is your husband.
0: Yes, it does.
1: And
0: in the book of Isaiah.
1: Yes. Isaiah 54:5. And so I look to him. He's the one who helps me make my decisions.
0: Yeah, the name of your book is called From Broken to Beautiful. And I know that there are some people who are going through a marriage that is difficult. They're contemplating divorce, or maybe they have been divorced and their life is shattered, their family is shattered. Can you give them some insight in your own personal situation as to how God can take that situation, which is broken, and turn it into something beautiful? Now that that is behind you, you're a few steps ahead of or outside of that situation now, and you have some perspective. How has God taken your situation, which was so broken, and done something beautiful with it?
1: That first step was surrender on my part, and I can remember lying flat on the floor with my face the floor, pounding the floor, and saying, God, please don't abandon me. Don't abandon me. And he never did. And I found that playing praise and worship music soothed my soul. I found that memorizing scripture, leaning on God's promises and saying, God, this is what your word says, and you're not a liar. So I'm waiting for you to take this promise and make it real in my life. And please don't delay, because I feel like I'm dying inside. And so I started doing what I call Bible verse walks. I would walk and review scripture. I got little flip cards and wrote the scriptures on them. And then I would walk, and as I walked, I would review those Bible verses and claim them all over again.
0: How has doing the scripture walks and the prayer walks, how has that strengthened your faith and girded up the loose ends in life? What has that done for your spiritual walk?
1: A tremendous amount, because I keep a gratitude journal, which I started at that time. And when someone suggested it, I thought, gratitude journal? I ask God to let us die. You know, what can I be grateful for? And I realized there was a lot I could be grateful for. And the more I kept one, the more thankful I became. And I would have my eyes and heart, my mind open to look for what God was doing. And I still remember when I got breast cancer thinking, oh, surely this is a mistake. This can't be from God. But now looking back on it, I think, oh yes, he allowed it. He didn't give it to me, but he allowed it. And he used it to make me a stronger Christian, a better teacher, and better counselor. And then he used it for me to write my first book, Finding Hope for Your Journey Through Breast Cancer. And he's taken the other things that have happened and used them for the second and the third book.
0: I want to talk about that. You have experienced so much. A lot of what you've experienced came at the hands of others, like an abusive spouse. But you've also walked that long journey with breast cancer. You've had loss with family members. You have had what would appear like so many setbacks. Dr. Robert Shuler used to say, when I would watch him on The Hour of Power, he would say very often, God can turn your scars into stars. I want you to expound a little bit on how God has turned your scars into stars. What you've experienced looks like a setback. And when we're walking through them, they feel like setbacks because they are setbacks. But we don't have to stay back. Somehow God can use those setbacks to launch us, to propel us into the next season of our destiny. So tell our listeners how God has and is doing that in your life.
1: Through my writing, which we've talked about, through my speaking. When I speak at a women's retreat or a luncheon, a breakfast, whatever the occasion, I stand before them in victory because of Jesus Christ. But I tell them there is nothing special about me. There is something special about the God I serve. It is His power, His strength, His faithfulness that have brought me through all of those trials. And each time I remember very specifically saying, I don't like this. I wish it hadn't happened, but it did. And so now, God, I want you to take that trial and turn it into a triumph and use it not only for good in my life, but in the lives of others, and use it for your honor and glory and furthering your kingdom here on earth.
0: Amen, Yvonne Ortega. Yvonne Ortega is my guest here on Babby's House on the Radio, and she is the author of Moving from Broken to Beautiful, 9 Life Lessons to Help You Move Forward. Yvonne Ortega is a licensed practical counselor. She has helped those and counseled those who are experiencing substance abuse and so many other personal setbacks in life. She is a consummate cheerleader and one of those that I believe God has called to encourage the hearts of others. And in your book, Moving from Broken to Beautiful, you talk about 9 life lessons, and we've touched on a couple of those, but I want to talk about one that can be maybe hard for some of us, maybe particularly for women, because it talks about nurturing, which means to take care of oneself. You talk about nurturing yourself, mind, body, and spirit. How do we do that when we're broken? How do we do that when we don't feel like it? Maybe emotionally we're depleted. It's sometimes for women it's easy because we're innately nurturers. It's easy for us to take care of our kids or to take care of our husbands, but maybe not so easy for us to take care of ourselves. So how did you do that?
1: It was a long process, a very slow one for me. But I remember when I got breast cancer, my doctor said, Yvonne, do you want to live? I looked at her and laughed, and I said, of course I want to live. That's why I'm here. I just don't want to lose my hair, my eyebrows, and eyelashes. And she said distinctly, what quality of life do you want to have? And she also said, you have to take responsibility for your life and take care of your body. For me, that meant start eating right, Don't see, I'm too tired to cook, so I'll have popcorn or cereal for dinner, as I had done sometimes, or not eaten because I had gone so hard and so long that I said, I am too tired to chew. That's pathetic, sister. That's really pathetic.
0: Did you say too tired to chew?
1: Yes, ma'am, I did.
0: Oh, my.
1: Too tired to chew. And then God said, one of my commandments, the second greatest one, is to love your neighbor as yourself. So would you want your neighbor starving? Would you want your neighbor operating with little sleep? Would you want your neighbor never to exercise? Would you want your neighbor to work day and night and not take a break? And I realized the answer to every one of those was absolutely no, of course not. And so I started with little things. Really, they were big things, but eat properly, get sufficient rest. If something happens during the night, sometimes God wakes me up to pray about something or pray for someone, and so I don't get sufficient sleep. But I take a power nap in the afternoon. And I started with little things in the home. I said, okay, I can afford a bubble bath. And now periodically I will do a massage because I know my body is tired from time at the computer.
0: Yes, so some of these things that might be defined as luxuries are really necessities, right?
1: Absolutely, and after four car accidents in 7 years, none of which were my fault, but I was still in them, there are times when my body hurts, and so I go get that massage. I go see my chiropractor. I take time off from the computer, and I walk at the beach. I listen to the waves. That is absolutely so nurturing for me. I love the beach, and that.
0: Yes,
1: works.
0: You've learned to minister to yourself, and sometimes
1: yeah.
0: We find it easier to minister to others. But you're reminding us today that it's so necessary to take time and to give our own selves permission to minister to ourselves. I'm talking today with Yvonne Ortega. She's written several books. Another one that's in the series is called Moving from Broken to Beautiful Through Forgiveness, and so many other books. But Yvonne, when I met you at the ASA convention, there was just a side of you that was just so delightful, and it's that kind of wicked little sense of humor that you happen to have. And it comes out in your books as well. I was reading one of the chapters that said, everybody needs a support group. And you've got support groups for moms and support groups for, you know, mothers of drunk drivers and support groups for, you know, those that are needing help in substance abuse. And if you don't think that you need a support group, then you need to be a member of the Waiting for the Other Shoe to Drop support group. And I just thought that was just so delightful. Is that something that just comes, you know, the humor, is that something that just comes naturally for you, or have you developed that, or the members in your family, you know, that you had to maybe defend yourself with humor? How does that come about?
1: I come by it rightly. My dad is probably one of the funniest people I know. And sometimes his humor is such that we laugh with him. At other times, it was such that, you know, he was laughing at us. And so I always hear funny things that he said. And then I thought, well, you know what? The Bible says laughter is good medicine. It's medicine for the soul. I can remember making a point to watch comedies, and I still do. And Sunday I felt really tired. I said, time for America's Funniest Videos. And that's exactly what happened. I sat there and howled with laughter.
0: I'm with you on that. That's one of my favorite shows. And you can definitely always get a laugh. You can always get a laugh when you're watching that show. I read in your book, not only have you experienced breast cancer, not only have you experienced domestic violence, but you have also experienced the loss of a child. Can you talk to our listeners about that experience and tell us what happened?
1: The loss of a child, I believe, is the most gut-wrenching thing a person can go through. And that was something I never expected. My son was always very strong and capable, a black belt in karate, a tremendous swimmer, working out all the time. And I can remember one time when I said, honey, come visit me for a week. He said, okay, but you've got to take me to the pool every day and to the gym, because I need to swim so many laps every day and I need to exercise, lift weights. Fine, we'll do that. And I found one by the beach. So while he was in there sweating it out, I was walking, doing my Bible verse walks and reviewing my scriptures. But my son, I think it was starting in eighth or ninth grade, somewhere around there, he started wearing glasses. His dream was not to need them at all. And he was in another state, went for a consultation, and one doctor told him he was not a candidate for laser surgery. I found all of this out afterwards. So he went to someone else who recommended an older form of eye surgery, a very painful one, but one that would work and give him the results he wanted. I did not know about it, neither

0: to take him to the doctor for his checkup that morning. And he went in, and my son appeared to be asleep, and he couldn't wake him up, and he didn't think anything of it. My son was not a morning person. So he took his shower, he got ready, and then he went back, and it was obvious my son was dying. So he called 911. They did come. They were there immediately. And they worked so hard on him with the paddles that they broke three or four of his ribs. But it was simply too late. And I did not know for 2 days. I have an unlisted phone number. And it turned out a couple of days later, his hairdresser happened to speak to a mutual friend of mine and said, "Do you know what happened to Brian?" And he told her, and she sent me an email. I got home from the counseling center, and there was the email. "I'm so sorry about the news about Brian. Call me." And I called her, and I said, "What news are you talking about?" And she said, "You don't know?" I said, "No, I don't." And she said, "He passed away 2 days ago."
1: And this is how you learned of your son's passing?
0: Yes, ma'am. That's how I learned.
1: That's a hard way to learn that your child, your only child, right?
0: My only child.
1: Has passed, is deceased, 2 days after his passing. That's very, very difficult. Very difficult. And Yvonne, you know, oftentimes life will throw us these, will roll over us, not just throw at us, but bowl us over with devastating news. And we have to go through every season of grief, the numbness, the shock, the anger, the coming to grips with the truth, the healing, all of those seasons that we have to walk through. As you look back on it, can you give our listeners some insight on how you knew, even though this was such devastating news and the way you found out was just kind of out of the blue through an email and a phone call. And
0: right.
1: But as you look back over that season of your life, can you tell our listeners how you knew that God was and is sustaining you? Did he give you a promise? Did he send someone to speak to you? How has God and how is God sustaining you through these seasons?
0: Well, immediately when I called the counseling center the next day and said, "I'm not going to the training, I won't be in," and I told them why, immediately they formed their own shifts. And case managers, secretaries, you know, social workers, counselors were with me all day long. And the ones who were Christians prayed with me. And that first day was very difficult. I could not hold anything down. I mean, I would vomit just sucking on a little piece of ice. And so they were there. And I received so many calls, and finally I said, "I cannot take another call. I don't want to go through this story one more time." And one of the therapists who worked with me said, "Yvonne, I will answer the phone, and I will tell them you're not able to talk." That initial 24-hour period was over, and one of my sisters from church came and spent the night with me and brought me a journal. I mean, people just came out of the woodwork to help me. And God showed me over and over the importance of the body of Christ. I said, "Look, God, you have brought me through a whole lot of messes, and you've used them for good. So even though it looks absolutely terrible right now, I am trusting you to let good come from this." In Isaiah 61:3, it says, "To bestow on you." The scripture says them, but I say you before an audience.

0: crown of beauty instead of ashes, the oil of joy instead of mourning, and a garment of praise instead of a spirit of despair. You can move from broken to beautiful.
1: Well, those are beautiful words to end our conversation today. When you are in front of an audience, what is that main message that you want to leave with them?
0: I want them to know that no matter what life challenge or transition they are going through, it's not too difficult for the Lord, and they can get through it, and they can move forward.
1: Well, I want our listeners to know how they can contact you. Will you give us your contact information?
0: Yes, Yvonne@YvonneOrtega.com is my email, and the website is YvonneOrtega.com. 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
1: Thank you, Yvonne Ortega, for being my very special guest here on Babby's House, and I hope and pray that you'll join us again. Thanks for being my guest today, all right?
0: And thank you for having me.
1: And to you, dear listener, thank you for joining me here on Babby's House on the radio. If you know my heart, and you know it's always my aim to lift you up, to encourage you, to infuse into your heart hope and courage. And that's why we have wonderful guests like Yvonne Ortega to help us to meet that goal, to bless the Lord, and in doing so, to be a blessing to you. Will you reach out to me today at babby@babby.com and let me know that you've heard the show? Let me know how the show has blessed you. Well, until we get together the next time, thanks for joining me. I'll see you next time. Until then, maybe.

For whatever you ask in faith, if you believe, you shall receive. God's got a miracle for you.

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1: Hello, this is Yvonne Ortega, the author of Moving from Broken to Beautiful, 9 life lessons to help you move forward. 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
1: I really don't remember a time when Jesus Christ wasn't the center of my life. You know, I've been going to church since 9 months before I was born, so Christ has always been an integral part of my life. But I made a profession to Christ when I was only 8 years of age, so I've walked with Jesus most all of my life. And when I reached year number 50, I call it my year of Jubilee, I prayed a prayer and rededicated my life, and I told the Lord that if He would give me more opportunities to share my faith with others, I would take advantage of every opportunity I could to share my faith. And when you pray a prayer like that, you know God will take you up on it, and He's taken me up on it in my own walk with Him and my own sweet relationship with Him. And so he's taken me up on that, and He's given me many opportunities to share my faith in unexpected places. And I remember a time when I was invited to go and speak to a songwriter's group, and I was a little taken aback when my GPS landed me in the parking lot of a local bar in the Atlanta area. I was a bit hesitant to get out of the car because I don't sing in a lot of bars. I don't sing in any bars, really. And I was a little hesitant to get out of the car, but I'd given them my word. I told the president of the association that I'd be there, and they were expecting me. So my friends and I had a quick prayer meeting in the car, and we got out of the car and went on inside the bar. And when the president realized that I had arrived, he called me up on stage to jam with the band. And I said to the guys, I said, hey, let's do Amazing Grace, key of C. We sang a few verses of Amazing Grace, and when we were done with that, somebody from the back of the room shouted, sing another one. We sang Just a Closer Walk with Thee, kind of Louisiana blues style. When I was finished with that, somebody shouted, sing How Great Thou Art. We sang that. Somebody else shouted, sing Shout to the Lord. After 30 or 40 minutes of taking requests, I finally took my seat. It was an amazing thing to watch God move right there and have a beautiful worship service right there in the bar. I sat down at my seat and people came by to just express their gratitude for the wonderful time of worship right there in a bar. And I was just amazed at how God could use that moment to give Him glory and to encourage others. The book of Matthew chapter 5 reminds us that we are the light of the world. We are the salt of the earth. And we used to sing this old song. Sometimes I still sing it when I'm folding laundry or on a road trip. That we are not just to make our light shine. You just let it shine. And that's my word of encouragement to you. To be like a city that sits upon a hill. And shine your light for Jesus.

Thank you.

Shepherd, I shall not want. 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He leadeth me beside the still waters. He restoreth my soul. He leadeth me in the paths of righteousness for his name's sake. Yea, though I walk through the valley in the shadows of death, I will fear no evil, for thou art with me. Thy rod and thy staff, they comfort me. Thou preparest a table before me in the presence of mine enemies. Thou anointest my head with oil, my cup runneth over. Surely goodness and mercy shall follow me all the days of my life, and I will dwell in the house of the Lord forever.

from the engine. Grab it from where the pain is. Grab it from where the hurt is. 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

0: Hello everyone, this is Babbie Mason, and welcome to Babbie's House. I am so excited today to be talking with Sandra O'Neill, and she is a phenomenal singer, songwriter, worship leader, and one that has a heart for the Lord and a heart for the world. Welcome to Babbie's House, Sandra. I'm so happy to have you with me today.
1: What an honor to be with you, Babbie. You are just such a blessing to so many, and I'm just so thankful to be part of what you are doing with Babbie Mason Radio.
0: Oh, wow. Well, we're excited to have you as a part of it, Sandra. Babbie Mason Radio is a brand new endeavor, and we feel like the Lord has called us to reach out and to partner, to run alongside what we call the indie artist, meaning that artist who is not on a label, who's not signed with a record company, but the Lord has called people like you to write beautiful songs, to record beautiful songs, to promote your own music using the things like the internet to give God glory and to reach the world. So we're happy to be partnering with you. Well, Sandra, let's just jump into our interview and tell us how you got started in music ministry.
1: Well, I have been singing my entire life. I come from a musical family. My parents were missionaries in the field for 20-plus years in Brazil and in Peru, and I was just grateful to be just brought in right into their musical ministry. So I've been singing ever since I was able to talk. That's what my mom says. And fast forward, it's just been a desire in my heart that God has placed in me, and he has developed it into what it is today, giving him all the glory and all the honor for that.
0: Yes. So you were born in Peru?
1: I was, yes.
0: Well, how is it that you made it to the United States?
1: Well, I came when I was young. I was still in elementary school. My parents were called to come and join in ministry in Chattanooga, Tennessee. That was our stomping grounds in the 80s, and my parents continue to be there. They are active in their church, and they are also active in the community, helping the Latin American community build a bridge from culturally speaking. So it's been a wonderful experience that God has brought us here to be able to continue sharing his love, not only in their church, but also in the community.
0: Yes. Have you always been involved in music ministry, or have you worked outside of music ministry in your lifetime?
1: I have always been part of music ministry through my church and also outside at different events. But God has really birthed a desire of true worship within me. As a young singer, it was very difficult for me to really sing in spirit and in truth, even though in my mind I knew what it meant, but I hadn't opened my heart to just praise God for everything he had done in my life. It was very difficult. I hadn't opened up my heart entirely. And as my life journey continued to open up and I experienced certain things, God refined me and was able to open that heart to say, Sandra, when you worship me, I want all of you. I just don't want part of you. I need you to rely on me in a way of desperation almost. I always had my life planned out, Babbie. My life, I was supposed to, at this point of my life, I was supposed to do this, and this point I was supposed to do this, and this, and this, and this. But what happens when all of a sudden things don't work out the way you planned? And that's my story, and this is the reason why Lavished by Grace is there, was birthed. I always relied more on the good work side, even though I knew I accepted Jesus Christ when I was young, and I was baptized, and I am so thankful that I am saved through the blood of Jesus Christ. But it's that continuous refining that when you give him your entire heart, how he can absolutely use you in his entirety and his perfect plan.
0: Yes. Lavished by Grace is your new CD, correct?
1: It is. It's my freshman CD project that was literally birthed through my story and my husband's story.
0: Well, congratulations on that. I know that that's a huge accomplishment to be able to create a music CD. And tell us about the songs. You're a wonderful songwriter, let me say, Sandra. A beautiful songwriter. For those of you who have just tuned in, I'm speaking with Sandra O'Neill, and Sandra O'Neill is a phenomenal singer and songwriter, and she's one of those indie artists whose music we feature here on Babbie Mason Radio, and so we're really happy today to be talking with her here on Babbie's House. And Sandra, talk to us about the songs.
1: This project, Babbie, was literally composed through my story. I've written songs, but the songs here on the CD have been written by a lot of my friends that God just collaborated to bring us together. So I can't take the credit for that, but I can take the credit that God was able to orchestrate close songwriter friends of mine to hear the story of where God has brought us through, refining us through His faith, and been able to write from our testimony, our journey, the songs that have burst out through Lavished by Grace.
0: Yes. So talk to us about the focus of your ministry. You have a very mission-minded ministry. Talk to us about that.
1: Well, I do, and this is how it all came together. When I was getting focused on really digging into the Word and understanding in my heart what it really meant to be a follower of Jesus Christ versus in my mind what it had been told, God really opened up my ability to just rely on His promises. For example, what do you do when you are in the middle of the most horrific problem? I don't want to glaze over what the world brings us. There's so much hopelessness, and there's so much discouragement out there, and I've experienced it. Being married now 15 years in a couple of weeks, I married the love of my life, and he actually is in medicine and takes care of young kids. He's a pediatrician. So as soon as we got married, I knew what his plan and our plan was. We wanted to have a family. My life's desire was to be, my dream job was to be a stay-at-home mom and continue to share music as a family. Our plan was in 3 years we would do this, and then the next year we would have a child, and we would go from here. And sometimes our plans just don't come to fruition. So in those darkest moments that both my husband and I were, we were driven directly to the Word. The Word just telling us that we need to trust in God. Like it says in Hebrews 11:1, to have faith is to be sure of the things we hope for and be certain of the things that we cannot see. And in those dark moments, it started just drifting away. Maybe this is not what God wants for us. But relying on His words, relying on trusting the Lord, having faith and not despairing, because it got to the point that we were in so much despair. This was probably now 7 years into our marriage. There was still no, we still weren't able to have a family. And I feel like the way that the enemy really got a hold of me is by not sharing my story, because when you share your story, you're able to get encouragement from the women and men that have gone ahead of you that have experienced that. Just like it says in Hebrews 11, that whole entire chapter, God is talking about all the things that He did. His faith brought Abraham and Sarah through this. His faith brought His faith is strong. So I think that that's a way that the enemy can grab a hold of you by not being vocal, because you're afraid, you get scared.
0: Yes, and when other people have heard your story, then they are reminded that they are not alone, because oftentimes we feel like we're the only one.
1: Exactly.
0: Like we're the only person that's going through this valley. Mm-hmm. And when we realize that there is somebody else who is walking that same road, and we realize, hey, I'm not the only person, then it gives us hope. Who do you think is the person that is the ideal audience, or the person that you find yourself singing in front of the most? Is it women? Is it the church? Is it worship? Tell us about the audience that would benefit most from your ministry.
1: you know, my heart is worship, and because I learned to worship, you have to worship in spirit and in truth and not hold anything back, because God wants your current best, and he will do the rest if you don't give him everything. So my heart is worshiping the Lord, and he has been able to open doors in my church family. I am a big part of the worship there, and also doing women's conferences. That has been so close and dear to my heart. I love being able to encourage women and to share with them what God has done in my life and how he is able to get us through, that sometimes we can plan him completely out. And then the other thing is getting the blessing back from the women. When we gather together, God is there. And of course, women is so close and dear to my heart, because my story is so personal to that. My husband and I have been grateful to be able to minister together, too, because you also don't want to forget about the men.
0: You know, Sandra, we pray and we pray and we expect God to answer our prayers the way that we think he should answer them. But God has his own time and his own way of answering our prayers, doesn't he?
1: Babby, the way that God answered our prayer was just, he answered our prayer from the very beginning, that we opened our hearts to him and said, God, come in here and live in our lives. He opened it. He answered our prayer right then and there. But it's that journey, getting to his best for us, and that refining, that he answered in a way that was just so couture, I guess, if I could say it that way, couture to us. So I want to encourage that even though he answered it this way for us, he will answer it this way for you. And regardless what the answer is, you are already eternally blessed because of his son, Jesus Christ.
0: Thank you, Sandra O'Neill, for sharing your beautiful story here on Babby's House. When we come back after the break, we'll hear the song that we've been featuring here on Babby Mason Radio that Sandra sings. It's a great song called Your Plans for Me Are Perfect. So stay tuned. After this break, we'll be right back with more of Babby's House.
2: Hello, this is Babby Mason. Do you have a longing to know God more intimately? Do you desire a rock-solid faith to believe God for the challenges that you're facing right now? Believe me, I can identify with your desire to grow stronger in your faith. That's why I wrote my brand new book called This I Know For Sure. In this brand new book, I dig deep into God's Word, encouraging you to take hold of non-negotiable principles of faith. I challenge you to take a bold leap of faith, deciding once and for all to stand firmly on God's Word regardless of your circumstances. Hey, trust me, I know we all wrestle with questions and doubts, but I also know that we are more than conquerors through Christ, and our confidence in the Lord will grow and strengthen as we step out in faith, trusting God's word instead of our feelings. I believe your faith will rise as you read my brand new book called This I Know For Sure. And while you're online, check out the companion CD and the women's Bible study, all by the same title. It's all available right now at babby.com.
0: Welcome back to Babby's House, everyone. I've had the real joy of talking with Sandra O'Neill. And Sandra O'Neill is a precious sister in the Lord. She's a songwriter. She's a singer. She's a worship leader. She encourages women as well as the body of Christ. She's involved in her local church at First Baptist Atlanta. And, of course, we love the ministry of Dr. Charles Stanley and In Touch. And, you know, I really admire that about you, Sandra, because oftentimes people in the music ministry are busy, too busy to serve. Too busy to serve in their local church, and so I really applaud you for that. But you have a beautiful CD called Lavished by Grace, and on that CD is a beautiful song called Your Plans for Me Are Perfect. And I want our audience to hear that in just a moment, but will you tell us what that song means to you?
1: The way this song came together, God brought awesome songwriters such as Cliff Duren and Sue D. Smith together weeks before I actually spoke with my producer, Cliff Duren. And they actually were in a roundtable meeting, and one of them brought up that they really had a yearning to write about a woman and a family or a couple that was yearning to have children. Fast forward several weeks later, I get a call from him letting me know that, telling me that I'm interested, that he heard that I was interested in doing a freshman CD project. And I said, I absolutely do. You know, I write songs and I've been singing, but I've never, and I've been ministering in songs and leading worship, but I've always had this desire to have a byproduct after I leave a concert or a worship service to give the listener. I just didn't know how to go about doing that. And he said, well, I will be more than happy to partner with you. We can help. So I started sharing my testimony with him, Babbie. I started sharing about how my husband and I had been trying to have start a family for 12, 13 years at that point. And God just hadn't answered our prayer. And the only way that I was surviving, and Errol and I were surviving, and not only surviving, but thriving, was through the word of Jesus Christ, being, I can do all things through Christ who strengthens me. Seek your happiness in the Lord, and he will give you your heart's desire, Psalm 37:4. I look to the Lord for help at all times, and he rescues me from that pit of despair, Psalm 25:15. Those promises, Babbie, that are living and breathing life when you are so thirsty and so in that dying place, saying, God, can you hear me? Can you hear me? Don't you know that I desire a family? So I'm letting him know my story. And I said, and in the meantime, I'm so grateful because during these 7 years, these past 7 years, I have been worshiping at my home church. I have been leading worship, and I've been growing stronger in my faith with Christ. And he has put in a seed to say, Sandra, are you going to step in faith and do an album? Are you going to do that, even if that means I never give you an Errol, a child? And at that moment, I said, I do. I will, if it means that, I will continually give that up, and all I will do is provide that I will praise you with spirit and truth. I give that to you. That is my sacrifice to you, and I know that you, it's pleasing to you because that's what you've called me to do. When I finally let go, Errol and I found out, it wasn't immediately, it was a year or so later, because you go through this journey, we find out that I'm expecting. And it was a miraculous, because we had been told, I had been told that I was the problem, that if we were going to have children, that I was going to have to adopt, or I was going to have to go a different route, which I wasn't comfortable with. But when the doctor told me that it was my problem and specifically named what the problem is, Errol and I started praying that God heal that part of my body. And that diagnosis, Babbie, was given to me 7 years ago. So it was a journey that we were going through. Well, in December of 2012, we found out that we were expecting in a miraculous way. We had no idea. So when we found that out, we thought, God, your plans for us definitely have always been perfect.
0: It's beautiful. And
1: Thank you.
0: So how old is your baby?
1: You know, she is 2 and a half now, and we named her Eliana, which means in Hebrew, my God has answered me.
0: Oh, my goodness.
1: And, Babbie, I'll have to tell you, but I want to encourage that woman out there and that family out there, that this is the way God answered my prayer. But he already has answered your prayer, because, again, even though you may not understand where you are right now, God's thoughts are higher and his plans are better. So never lose hope. Never be discouraged, because he will uphold you with his victorious right hand, just like it says in Isaiah 41:10.

0: Amen, Sandra O'Neill. What a beautiful song and what a beautiful story of God's lavish grace. Thanks so very much for being our guest here on Babby's House. And I want our listeners to be able to reach out to you. So will you give us your contact information?
1: Absolutely. They can find me at sandraonell.com. There I have all of my social media outlets that they can go to. I have a contact button there that they can go in there and it'll come directly to our office. And I am available, again, to lead worship, to do conferences, and just to be any help or service that I can for your organization, church, or event.
0: Very good. Well, it's been a real honor to talk with you today, Sandra, and your music and your story are a real blessing to us. And for our listeners, you can tune in every day and hear Sandra O'Neill's beautiful music here played on Babby Mason Radio, so stay tuned for that. Well, the Lord bless you, Sandra, and thanks so very much for talking with us.
1: Thank you, Babby, for having me. God bless you.
2: I'm so glad I had the opportunity to speak with Sandra O'Neill today. Her story is such a God story. And you know, my friend, your story is a God story too. And before I go, I want to encourage you to tell your story so that others might know just how big God is in your life. Jesus tells us in the Sermon on the Mount in Matthew chapter 5 to let our light so shine before men that they may see our good works and glorify our Father who is in heaven. Before we go, I want to leave you with some encouraging words that my mother, Mrs. Georgie Wade, once told me shortly after my dad went home to be with the Lord. In my effort to encourage my mother, I said to her, "Mom, you just hang in there. It'll be okay." And my mom proceeded to tell me some words I'll never forget. She said, "Bab, I could hang in there, but I'm not going to hang in there. As a matter of fact, I don't have to hang in there. I'm going to encourage you to take that phrase, hang in there, completely out of your vocabulary." She said, "The Bible never tells us to hang in there, but to stand in there. You see, when you're hanging in there, you're vulnerable. You're exposed. You're at risk when you're hanging in there. But the Bible says, having done all, to stand. Stand, therefore, and put on the whole armor of God, that you might be able to withstand the fiery darts of the wicked one." And that's my word of encouragement for you today, my friend. You don't have to hang in there. You can stand in there because Jesus was already hung in there for our hang-ups so that we can stand up strong and secure upon his word. You know, my friend, it's a real joy to bring Babby's House to you today. It's always a privilege to come wherever you are and introduce you to special guests who may be Christian artists or songwriters or authors and speakers or those whom we might consider ordinary people with extraordinary stories. You can also tune into Babby's House on DirecTV on the NRB network and see Babby's House there. 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And if you're a Christian artist and you'd like to hone your skills as a singer or a songwriter and learn more about how to write more meaningful lyrics or stronger melodies, or maybe how to take your music ministry on the road, or maybe you'd like to know how to get started in the ministry or record your own music someday, let me invite you

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1: The music you love, the hope you need. 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

This is Max Lucado. God will not let you go. The big news of the Bible is not that you love God, but that God loves you. He tattooed your name on the palm of His hand. His thoughts of you outnumber the sand on the shore. You never leave His mind, escape His sight, or flee His thoughts. You need not win His love. You already have it. He sees the worst of you and loves you still. Your sins of tomorrow and failings of the future will not surprise Him. He sees them now. Every day and deed of your life has passed before His eyes and been calculated in His decision. He knows you better than you know you and has reached this verdict. He loves you still. No discovery will disillusion Him. No rebellion will dissuade Him. He loves you with an everlasting love. God's love. Never failing, never ending. This is Max Lucado.

0: How do you define love? Most everyone knows it's real, but who can really describe it? I sure can't define love, but the Bible can. It says love is patient and kind, not envious or selfish or arrogant. Love doesn't keep records when people let us down. Love is being happy for the success of others. It's optimistic and believes in others. It puts up with a lot and never gives up. To sum it all up, love is so much more than a feeling. It's the commitment to love a person no matter what. It's a decision, an action verb. Dr. DeBakey, the famous heart surgeon out of Houston, once received a letter from an 11-year-old girl. She asked, "Is there any love in an artificial heart?" The answer is no. But love can be found in an old heart made new by the power of Jesus. This is Bryant Wright speaking right from my new heart because of a heart transplant by the great physician, Jesus.
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1: If God the Father loved us so much that He would save us from our sins by giving His Son Jesus at Calvary, listen, anything else I've ever asked Him for in my life, anything that you will ever ask Him for as long as you live, you will never ask God for anything that will demand even anywhere close to as much love as He has already expressed to you in the cross of Calvary. When He has expressed that kind of love, sacrificial love, the gift of His own Son, if He has already given me His very best, anything else that I ask for, anything else that comes my way is less than that. How could I ever doubt the love of God? How could I question the kind of love that comes from a Father who is willing to give His only begotten Son to die at Calvary? If you question God's love, look at the cross.
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0: Here's author and songwriter Babbie Mason and Women of Hope director Dr. Peggy Banks on God's Love for You.
1: This book, I Am a Daughter of the Most High King, is a huge reminder to every woman that you, first of all, you're God's daughter. In the passage where Jesus touches the woman with the issue of blood, mm-hmm. he calls her daughter, mm-hmm. a term of endearment. And the Lord loves us today as women, and he wants what is best for us, mm-hmm. and he is our father. And maybe somebody who's listening today doesn't have a good relationship with her earthly father, mm-hmm. but this book reminds us that you have a heavenly father,
2: yes.
1: who loves you, who is pleased with you, who is not condemning you, who is not pointing fingers at you, who is not keeping score, mm-hmm. but he loves you,
2: yeah.
1: and wants you to know that he has a plan for your life.
0: To find out more about the book, I Am a Daughter of the Most High King, go to Babbie.com and click on store. That's Babbie.com.

Did you know that the Bible is God's love letter to you? From cover to cover, He's calling out your name. From the table of contents all the way back to the maps in the back of the Bible, He's charting your life's course. From the first hallelujah to the last amen, God wants to write His love story on the tablet of your heart. Each page is engraved with His invitation to come and be refreshed by His goodness, His mercy, and His favor. Every promise is signed, sealed, and delivered as if it were an arrow aimed straight for the target. So the next time you hear the words, "God loves you," don't just say, "Isn't that nice?" and then walk away unaffected to live beneath your privilege. But as a blood-bought, born-again child of God, begin living as one who knows that every promise in the book belongs to you. Turn that fundamental truth over and over in your heart today and make it a practice to rehearse the powerful promise that God loves you. And you'll begin to discover a relationship with Jesus that most people fail to realize. It's true, my friend. God really loves you. This is Babbie Mason with Encouraging Words.

Would you do what Jesus did? He exchanged the worship of angels for the company of killers. If you were God, would you? I wouldn't, but Christ did. This is Max Lucado. Jesus humbled himself. He went from commanding angels to sleeping in the straw. Why? Because that is what love does. It puts the loved before itself. Your place in heaven was more important to him than his place in heaven, so he gave up his so you could have yours. It's time to let his love cover all the things in your life. Every promise broken, every cross word and harsh word, his love covers all things. Let it. Do it for his sake, for the peace of your heart. Do it for their sake, for the people in your life. Let his love fall on you so yours can fall on them. In this day of Advent, this is Max Lucado.

When I was a kid growing up, my sister and I would watch our daytime TV game shows with our neighbors, two sisters from across the street. During the summer months when school was out, we'd watch Let's Make a Deal with Monty Hall, The Price is Right with Bob Barker, The Dating Game with Jim Lang, and The Newlywed Game with Bob Eubanks. Every once in a while, our regularly scheduled TV shows would be interrupted with an announcement. A confident man's voice would deliver this message. This is a test of the emergency broadcast system. This is a test. This is only a test. That brief announcement has reminded me down through the years that every once in a while I'm going to encounter a season of difficulty. Every once in a while I'm going to be faced with a season of challenge. But not to worry. This is a test. This is only a test. In John 16:33, Jesus says, "In this world you will have trouble, but take heart. I've overcome the world." In other words, God has the last word on every one of your situations. That setback you're experiencing right now is really a setup to a comeback. Your difficult situation is really a launching pad, a springboard to propel you into your next season of victorious living. My friend, your best and brightest days are not behind you. Your best and brightest days are still out in front of you. You have a great future and you have a bright hope. This difficult season that you're in right now is not working against you. It's working for you. If I were to sit down and have a cup of coffee with you right now, I'd learn very quickly that you have a story. Your story consists of high points and valley experiences concerning your family or some significant event in your life. We've already established that anybody who wants to live a godly life will experience some difficulty, right? Well, I can attest to that. It seems that hard times really didn't start coming my way until after I started living for Jesus. So it's a fact, tough times will come for all of us, so we must prepare for them, just as you would prepare your car for the road, or prepare your home for the winter, or prepare your body for flu season. You must prepare your life for difficult times. For 8 years, I taught middle high school music and English. My routine as a teacher was a lot like that of many teachers. On Monday, I'd hand out a list of vocabulary words. During the week, my students would learn to spell those words, pronounce those words, learn their definitions, use them in a sentence, and then on Friday, everybody knew that there would be a test. So you see, the test has a distinct purpose. For the student, the test indicates that the student has learned the lesson and has applied what he or she has learned. For the teacher, the test is necessary to track the student's progress and determine if the student is ready for advancement. You've been conditioned ever since you were a child in grade school that, eventually, the test is coming. Times of testing should be so familiar to us that we shouldn't be surprised when we have to take them. In the book of 1 Peter chapter 4, verse 12, we find a great word of encouragement. Listen to this. "Dear friends, do not be surprised at the painful trial you're suffering as though something strange were happening to you, but rejoice that you participate in the sufferings of Christ so that you may be overjoyed when His glory is revealed." Every week, my students expected the test. They even knew that from time to time, there might even be a pop quiz. As a matter of fact, my students would be surprised if the week went by and there wasn't a test. So you have a choice as to how you'll face that trial that you're in right now. You can nurse it. You can call attention to it and try to get sympathy for it. You can throw yourself a pity party. That's a party where nobody comes but you. You can rehearse it. You can keep repeating all the bad things you're going through, and you can tell the same old sad stories until even you get tired of hearing them. Or you can reverse it. Remember, Jesus has given you a brand new story. So you can say, "In the name of Jesus, I'm not a victim, but I'm a victor. I'm not going under, I'm going over. I can do all things through Christ who strengthens me. Greater is He who is in me than he who is in the world." You can face today with fear and trepidation, or you can face today with confidence, knowing that you don't face this day alone. Jesus is right here with you.
My friend, that test you're taking right now is bringing about maturity in your life. It's developing your faith. It's strengthening your fight. It's stirring your fearlessness. That test you're taking right now is launching you into spiritual adulthood. As a classroom teacher, I've never given a test when I wasn't right there in the classroom with my students. And I never tested them over anything I hadn't taught them. With Jesus as your teacher, every test is an open book test because you have God's word to guide you. So no matter what today holds, God will not abandon you. Don't even worry about tomorrow. God is already there, and He's working everything together for your good. When that season of testing comes, you can sit down in your assigned seat in the classroom of faith and take every test without fear. Remember, that trial that you're going through is a test. It's only a test. And with God on your side, you're certain to come out on the winning side. Let me encourage you to make this declaration today. Repeat after me. My tests do not intimidate me. With the help of Jesus, I can pass every test with flying colors. May I pray for you right now? Father, what a privilege it is to come to you and talk with you. And what a joy it is to pray for my friend right now. The possibility is great that they're going through a season of difficulty, and they might even wonder if they'll make it. Every test that we face today calls for more strength and more grace than we have, but not more than you have. Your strength is perfect, and your grace is sufficient. Help us to relinquish that stranglehold that we have on our problems and turn everything, absolutely everything, over to you. Thank you for the assurance of your presence. And it's in the strong name of Jesus we pray, and thank you.

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1: Believing through the dry season. Proverbs 3, verses 5 and 6. Trust in the Lord with all thine heart, and lead not unto thine own understanding. In all thy ways acknowledge him, and he shall direct thy paths. Things may not be perfect in your life, but if you hope to get to where you want to go, you must be happy right where you are. Keep in mind that God will not allow a difficulty to come into your life unless he has a purpose for it. You may not understand his purpose right now, but that's okay. God's ways are not our ways. If you'll keep the right attitude, God has promised he will turn that situation around in your favor, and you will come out better off than you were before. When you go through a long period of time, when you don't see anything good happening, just stay faithful. Keep a smile on your face, and keep doing what you know is right. God is preparing you for greater things. Today's prayer for your best life now. Oh God, it's easy to be happy when everything is going my way in life. Help me to be just as happy and positive in my outlook when things aren't going so well. Bring me through the dry wilderness experiences, having learned the lessons you want me to know. God's guidance works. Isaiah 58, verse 11. The Lord will continually guide you and satisfy your desire in scorched places and give strength to your bones, and you will be like a watered garden and like a spring of water whose waters do not fail. Isn't it interesting that we believe God is guiding us as long as we're getting what we want and we're living on the mountaintop, relatively unscathed by the challenges of life in the valley below? But we need to understand that the Lord is directing our steps, even when it seems things are not going our way. You may be in a stressful situation today. You may be living with a spouse or child who is difficult to get along with. Or perhaps because of favoritism or politics at the office, you're not being treated fairly. Possibly you're having to work two jobs in order to make ends meet. And you may be thinking, this doesn't seem right. God, I don't understand it. But the Scripture says, since the Lord is directing our steps, why try to figure out everything that happens along the way? Friend, you are never going to understand everything you go through in life or why certain things come against you. You simply must learn to trust God anyway. Sometimes God will put you in an uncomfortable situation so you can help somebody else. God knows what He's doing. He can see the big picture. He can see the future. And He has you exactly where He wants you today. Quit questioning Him and start trusting Him. Today's prayer for your best life now. Thank you, Father, that even in the uncomfortable spots of life, I can have confidence that you are aware of me, that you care about what is happening to me, and that you have a plan to bring good into my life and through my life as a result. The person God blesses. Colossians 3, verses 23 and 24. Whatever you do, do your work heartily, as for the Lord rather than for men, knowing that from the Lord you will receive the reward of the inheritance. It is the Lord Christ whom you serve. Why is it that some people are so blessed and continue to prosper and get ahead, while others remain in the ruts of their own making? There may be many factors, of course, but one thing is for sure. God doesn't bless mediocrity. He blesses excellence. And the Scripture says, whatever you do, work at it with your whole heart, not unto men, but do it unto God, knowing that God will reward you. Notice, whatever we do, we should give it our best effort and do it as if we were doing it for God. If we'll work with that standard in mind, God promises to reward us. What does it mean to be a person of excellence and integrity? A person of excellence and integrity goes the extra mile to do what's right. He keeps His word even when it's difficult. People of excellence arrive at work on time. They give their employers a full day's work. They don't leave early or call in sick when they're not. If you want to live your best life now, start aiming for excellence and integrity in everything you do, doing a little bit more than you're required to do. God doesn't bless mediocrity. God blesses excellence and integrity. You may be in a situation today where everybody around you is compromising their integrity or taking the easy way out. Don't let that rub off on you. Be the one to have an excellent spirit. Do your work well. Take care of the resources that God has given you. And live in such a manner that when people see you, they will be attracted to your God. Today's prayer for your best life now. Let my life be a positive reflection of you, O Lord, in everything I say and do. By the way I dress, to the way I take care of my personal possessions, I pray that you will receive honor from my life.
2: This is Max Lucado. God will not let you go. The big news of the Bible is not that you love God, but that God loves you. He tattooed your name on the palm of His hand. His thoughts of you outnumber the sand on the shore. You never leave His mind, escape His sight, or flee His thoughts. You need not win His love. You already have it. He sees the worst of you and loves you still. Your sins of tomorrow and failings of the future will not surprise Him. He sees them now. Every day and deed of your life has passed before His eyes and been calculated in His decision. He knows you better than you know you and has reached this verdict. He loves you still. No discovery will disillusion Him. No rebellion will dissuade Him. He loves you with an everlasting love. God's love. Never failing, never ending. This is Max Lucado.
0: This is Babby Mason with a promise from God's Word from 2 Chronicles 7:14. If my people who are called by my name will humble themselves and pray and seek my face and turn from their wicked ways, then will I hear from heaven. I will forgive their sins and heal their land. 2 Chronicles 7:14.
2: This is Max Lucado. According to Philippians 2 and verse 7, Jesus took the very nature of a servant. He became like us so He could serve us. He entered the world not to demand our allegiance, but to display His affection. He knew you'd be sleepy. He knew you'd be grief-stricken and hungry. He knew you'd face pain, if not the pain of the body, the pain of the soul. He knew you'd face thirst, if not a thirst for the water, at least a thirst for truth. And the truth we glean from the image of a thirsty Christ on the cross is Jesus understands. When we feel lonely, knowing someone understands can make all the difference. You can be surrounded by people but still feel lonely if you don't feel known. And you can be alone but not feel lonely if you are known. God became flesh so we would always feel known by Him. This is Max Lucado.
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For the Bible declares that our times are in God's hands. And I want to encourage you today, know this, it's your time.

Here's another promise from God's Word, found in Isaiah chapter 40, verse 31. But those who hope in the Lord will renew their strength. They will soar on wings like eagles. They will run and not grow weary. They will walk and not faint. Isaiah chapter 40, verse 31. This is

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Thank you, Lord, for being with me and never leaving me alone.

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Here's another promise from God's Word found in the book of John, chapter 14, verse 27. Peace I leave with you. My peace I give you. I do not give to you as the world gives. Do not let your hearts be troubled, and do not be afraid. John chapter 14, verse 27.

I will bless the Lord at all times. His praise shall continually be in my mouth. My soul shall make its boast in the Lord. The humble shall hear thereof and be glad. Oh, magnify the Lord with me, and let us exalt his name together. Psalm 34, verses 1 through 3.

0: Hello, everyone, and welcome to Babby's House on the Radio. Thank you so very much for joining me today. It is my honor always to work with independent artists, self-published authors, songwriters, those independents who have gifts and talents that they want to share with the world and also do their part in bringing God glory. And this is the reason why Babby Mason Radio was created in the first place. Yes, it's a platform where I can share my music. It's a platform where I can share my stories and experiences and my books and my teaching. But it is also a place where I can bring along those independent artists, those self-published authors, singers and songwriters, where I can share their stories and share my platform with them as well. And one of those singer-songwriters is named LaRonda Dawson. She is a gifted singer-songwriter, and she is also the first place winner of the Inner Circle Songwriters Competition that was held during our most recent Inner Circle virtual conference this year. Now, the Inner Circle is an annual conference that I host, and I throw out the call, I send out the call, and I invite singers, songwriters, and authors to join me either in person, because we've had in-person conferences in the past, or online, and in recent years, because of COVID, we've taken the conference totally virtual, where we teach and train, and I bring in several of my colleagues and co-writers and professionals in the music industry and ministry to speak into the lives of those that join us for the Inner Circle. And one of those people is with me today. LaRonda Dawson, as I said before, is a gifted singer-songwriter, and she's the first place winner of the Inner Circle Songwriters Competition. She received some great grand prizes, including a nice cash prize, so we were able to bless her with some finances. Praise God. Amen. She received the opportunity to share her story here on Babby Mason Radio. That's what we're doing right now. And we also get to hear her song played in heavy rotation on BabbyMasonRadio.com. She also receives hours of songwriting coaching from me, yours truly, Babby Mason. So let's welcome our very special guest today, LaRonda Dawson. LaRonda, thank you for joining me.
1: Thank you so much for having me, Babby.
0: I'm so happy that you're with me today. Well, congratulations on your winnings. What do you think about all that?
1: I'm excited. I'm honored. I'm excited to be on the show and to have the opportunity to share the music with the world and to, you know, come up under your wings and learn as much as I can learn about the music industry.
0: Yes, and that's what we're about. You know, we're all about honing our skill and honing our craft so that we can be excellent representatives of for God, because God is a God of excellence. And we'll talk a little bit more about that in just a moment. But one of the big things I am about here on Babby Mason Ministries, that's our overall big corporate platform that God has given me to launch my ministry, Babby Mason Ministries, we're all about bringing other singers, songwriters, and authors along with me. And it's my calling to pour into their lives. So, LaRonda, talk about how that has impacted your life. I mean, you've been to the Inner Circle. You have music here on Babby Mason Radio. So what is it like to be a part of that community?
1: Oh, it's awesome. I mean, I've learned so much since I've been a part of the Inner Circle. It's really priceless, the information that, you know, you gain at the conferences. The first conference I went to was a couple of years back, and I came back full of information, from learning how to copyright my songs, learning how to present myself to an audience, and learning the diversity of, you know, having a multicultural ministry. So it's been very impactful for me in the ministry.
0: Absolutely. You know, LaRonda, we are all about excellence and doing our absolute best, you know, to make God look good. And you do a really good job of that. And in our conversations that you and I have had in the past couple of days, you tell me that you're working on some of your own projects. Tell us a little bit about what it is that you do and some of the projects that you're working on.
1: Yeah, sure. So right now I'm working on a new project. It's called The Year of Harvest, and it's going to consist of about 15 songs on the next project, and it's full of songs that are pertaining to, you know, what we're going through right now with the pandemic, songs that will encourage and inspire people to keep going, you know, despite our current circumstances that we're going through. God is exceedingly abundantly above, and he works all things out for our good. So I'm excited about that project, and that will be coming out hopefully this coming fall.
0: Wonderful. Congratulations on that. Well, how did you get started singing in the first place? Have you always been a singer, or did you discover that somewhere along the way?
1: I have always been a singer. Ever since I was little, I used to go around the house singing songs, and, you know, my grandmother would always tell me that I would be a great singer one day. I would make up songs, make up rhymes, and at the time, you know, I didn't know that I had the gift of songwriting. That gift wasn't really revealed to me until I got a little bit older and started to really develop the gift of songwriting and actually, you know, coming out of my shell to sing the songs. So singing has always been a part of my life ever since I was knee-high, and I can remember.
0: You talk a little bit about your songwriting, and that's one of the things that we're really, really big on here at Babbie Mason Ministries, and that's one of the things that I do. And I'm really honored to teach songwriting. I've been teaching songwriting now for almost as long as I've been in ministry, and that's approaching 4 decades. And so I realize that there's a difference between writing as a hobby and writing as a devotional exercise, which has great value in and of itself. But as a professional songwriter who writes towards the industry, then I know that there are different tools and there are different techniques that we can write to create songs that we can record, share with others, share with our world, upload on the internet, and people all over the world can benefit from the songs that we're writing. And LaRonda, you and I are having the opportunity to sit down together over the internet. I'm privileged to be able to pour some of my songwriting experience into you as a writer. Are you learning anything different that you maybe can take away to contribute to your songwriting?
1: Absolutely. I have learned so much, and I really enjoyed our session together, our songwriting session together. I'm learning that, you know, there's a word out there for everything.
0: We were talking about the fact that when you're writing a lyric, some days it comes easy. As songwriters, we talk about songwriting being both inspiration and perspiration, and some days the lyrics come easy. Some days it's like they fall out the sky, like the Holy Spirit is just singing the song into our hearts. And then other days, we have to work a little harder. We have to search for the right word or search for the right rhyme or go to the rhyming dictionary or work really a little more, put a little bit more sweat equity into our songwriting. So talk to me about your songwriting experience. Are you, do you write a lot, or is this something new for you?
1: No, I write a lot. I've been writing now for about a good 8 or 9 years now. And most of the songs that I write are inspired by the Lord. And then I sit down and I take some time and research, you know, the words that I'm writing about, get a definition about what, and a more, a clearer understanding of what I'm writing. And then I, you know, try to come up with the structure of the songs that I'm writing. And I think about the words. What are the words saying? What is the storytelling? What does it mean in the songwriting? And how would this affect the person when they hear the song? That's what I try to aim for when writing.
0: Well, I think you're doing a great job, because when we had our Inner Circle Songwriting competition here in our most recent Inner Circle conference, we listened to many really fine entries from songwriters from all across the country, but it was your song that stood above and beyond the rest and the best to become the first place winning song. So I want to congratulate you on that, first of all. Yay. Absolutely. Applause, applause, applause. And the name of your winning song is called When I Get There. I want us to hear that song here in just a moment, but can you share the inspiration behind the song? How did you come to write it?
1: Yes, actually, When I Get There was inspired by my mom. A few weeks before her passing, I had a dream. And in my dream, I saw my mother, and she was singing, When I Get to Heaven, Don't Cry for Me, Celebrate the Victory. And that was that little passage that she sung inspired me to write the song. And little did I know that my mom would pass shortly after that, a couple of days after that, my mom passed. And when she passed, I could hear the song that she sung over me, When I Get There, Don't Cry for Me, Celebrate the Victory. And so after that, I decided that that was a direct message from God to ensure me and let me know that, hey, she's going to be okay. And so I sat down, I said, I'm going to write this song. And that's how When I Get There, you know, came to fruition.
0: Well, it certainly has come to fruition, and it is a beautiful song. And for those of us who have deposits in heaven, those of us who have had loved ones to graduate to heaven, this song is certainly an encouragement and an inspiration to us, including me. Both my mom and my dad are in heaven, and when I heard this song, man, it was great. It was a huge blessing. So let's take a listen to LaRonda Dawson's song, When I Get There, and after that, we'll be back with more of Babby's House on the

0: LaRonda Dawson, thank you for sharing this wonderful song, When I Get There, and congratulations again on being our first place winner of the Inner Circle, which is an annual conference that I host to share tools and techniques and tips for singers, songwriters, and authors who want, first of all, to use their gifts and talents for the glory of God and to equip themselves for ministry. So, LaRonda, you're a singer. Do you have the opportunity to perform very often, either online or in church? Talk to me about that.
1: I am a singer, and well, due to the pandemic, we've all been, you know, in sheltered in. So a lot of my singing I do is right in my home. I did have the opportunity to sing the song When I Get There on Mother's Day, and I was able to sing it at a church in Thomason, Georgia, at a church called Springfield Baptist Church this past weekend, and it really encouraged some of the congregation there that they had, you know, someone who recently had passed away, and a lot of them going through the pandemic have lost a lot of loved ones, and so the song was really right on time for them and encouraging to the congregation.
0: Well, that's amazing. You know, as a writer, those of you that are listening and to LaRonda, as a writer, I find it very important that I stay inspired, that I know that what goes into my heart is what's going to come out of my heart. What I read and what I watch and the conversations that I have will contribute to what I write on the page and what I say in a song. So, LaRonda, tell us, how do you get inspired, or how do you stay inspired? What are some of the things that contribute to your songwriting? What are some of those inspirations?
1: Well, I listen to the Word of God. I stay inspired by a lot of people like yourself that, you know, I gain wisdom from. And mostly I get inspired by, you know, staying in a relationship with the Lord. I think if we continue to stay grounded with the Lord, then He will give us everything that pertains to life. He gives us everything that we need. God has it. And so as long as we are continue to develop the relationship that we have with the Lord, He gives us everything that we need.
0: Amen. Can you advise those that are up and coming singers, songwriters, authors, those that are just getting started, any advice for them? You have walked this road for a while. You said you've been writing songs for 8 years now, and you're in ministry, you're traveling and singing. Any advice for those that are up and coming?
1: Yes, I would tell them to don't ever give up. Don't ever give up on what you believe that God has called you to do. You know, the Bible tells us that though the vision tarry, wait on it. You know, wait on the Lord. Wait on the right time. And while you're waiting, keep cultivating. Keep writing. Keep singing. And continue to stay grounded in the Lord, because it will come to fruition.
0: And that's beautiful. You know, a lot of times people think, well, you know, Christians, they have their heads in the clouds and they live a cotton candy kind of life, a name it, claim it kind of life. But we know, as the 14th chapter of the book of John, Jesus said in His own words, in this life you will have tribulation, but be of good cheer, I've already overcome the world. And so we have a hope. And even though we have a hope, our hope is not only in heaven, our hope is right here on earth, because we walk with Jesus on a moment-by-moment basis. But we do have those moments when we are discouraged. We have those moments when even we have doubts, that we understand that we have to just keep putting one foot in front of the other and trust God even when we don't see Him, and even when we don't feel Him, we trust Him. So can you talk to us about what it is that you do in those moments when you have to trust God? What do you do in those moments when you don't have the answer, but you know the answer is on the way?
1: Prayer. Prayer is the answer. Prayer is the answer to everything that we need. And when I get discouraged, when I feel like, you know, I don't have the answer, I just know that it's in prayer. as long as we stay grounded, rooted and grounded in prayer, then, you know, we will get there. We will get the answer that we need from the Lord. The hopes and our dreams, everything that we dream for, everything that we hope for is in the Lord. And so I believe that I'm a firm believer of prayer. You know, if we continue to keep our prayer life steadfast, then things will work out according to God's original plan.
0: Well, LaRonda Dawson, thank you so very much for being my very special guest today here on Babby's House on the Radio. Any closing, encouraging words to those who are listening concerning the Inner Circle? How would you encourage them, or should I say, why would you encourage them to get involved in the Inner Circle Conference for singers, songwriters, and authors? What would you have to say to encourage them to come?
1: Oh, my gosh. Well, for one, you're going to learn a plethora of information, life-changing information, and then you'll be around a community of other believers, you know, that believe just like you do, like Babby Mason, pioneers in the industry, in the ministry, who are seasoned believers that can, you know, take you and show you the ropes of ministry. It's a win-win situation. You're going to gain so much by being in a community of other believers who believe like you do.
0: Well, LaRonda Dawson, thank you once again for being my very special guest, and congratulations for being our first place winner in the songwriting competition for this year's Virtual Inner Circle Conference. Thanks for joining me, all right?
1: Thank you for having me.
0: Absolutely. And my friend, thank you for listening to Babby's House on the Radio today. You know, LaRonda referred a moment ago about being a part of a community of believers, those that can inspire you. And I remember an opportunity not long ago that God gave me to share my faith with others. I was invited to attend a meeting for the Atlanta Songwriters Association. They asked me to come and tell them about the Inner Circle and extend an invitation to those songwriters in the association that were there this evening, on that particular evening. And the president of the organization gave me the address for their meeting place, and my GPS dropped me off or landed me in the parking lot of a local bar. That was where the Atlanta Songwriters Association was meeting that night, and it kind of took me aback because I didn't expect to be going inside of a bar for a meeting, because I don't hang out in the bar. But I had told the president that I would be there, and he was expecting me to come. And so I had a couple of friends with me, and so we said a quick prayer in the car and went on inside the bar to meet with the songwriters. When the president of the association had seen that I had arrived, he invited me up on the stage to jam with the band. And so I said, hey, let's sing Amazing Grace, key of C. We sang a few verses of Amazing Grace. When I was done with that, somebody from the back of the room shouted, sing another one. Somebody shouted, sing How Great Thou Art. We sang How Great Thou Art. Somebody else shouted, sing Shout to the Lord. Before I knew it, we were in a full-fledged worship service, and we just kept singing one worship song after another worship song for about 35 or 40 minutes. And it was an amazing thing to see God's presence enter that bar. We were there in a bar singing worship songs unto the Lord, and it was an amazing thing. Well, after about 40 minutes, I took my seat. People began to come by the table where we were seated and just express their gratitude. One young man said, you know, I hadn't been to church in many, many years, but this has just stirred up my hunger and my thirst for the Lord. We prayed with that young man, and he rededicated his life to Jesus right there inside that bar. Another young lady came to me and said, you know, Babby, I don't understand why you could come to a place like this to sing those kind of songs. I said, precious one, the reason why I'm here tonight is to introduce you to Jesus. And before long, after having a conversation with that young lady, she bowed her head and received Christ as her Savior right there in the bar. And it just reminds me of Matthew chapter 5, verse 16. Even before verse 16, but around verse 16, it lets us know that we are the light of the world. We're the salt of the earth. We're like a city that sits upon a hill, and we're to let our light so shine before men that they may see our good works and glorify our Father who is in heaven. And that is my encouragement to you today, to let your light shine, whether it's in your singing or your writing or your speaking, or if you bake cookies or take care of babies or fly airplanes or drive a bus or teach kids in a classroom. Whatever you do, let your light shine for Jesus so that others can see your good works and glorify your Father who is in heaven. Well, thank you so very much for joining me today for Babby's House on the Radio. 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
2: I'd like to close today's show with a song that I think will be very fitting for the conversation we've been having today. It's a song I wrote many years ago, but its message stands true today, and it's called Shine the Light. I hope you enjoy it.

After this I looked, and there before me was a great multitude that no one could count, from every nation, tribe, people, and language, standing before the throne and in front of the Lamb. They were wearing white robes and were holding palm branches in their hands, and they cried out in a loud voice, "Salvation belongs to our God who sits on the throne and to the Lamb." All the angels were standing around the throne and around the elders and the four living creatures. They fell down on their faces before the throne and worshiped God, saying, "Amen, praise and glory and wisdom and thanks and honor and power and strength be to our God forever and ever. Amen." The Book of the Revelation, chapter 7, verses 9 through 12.

0: today. He's worthy to be praised.
1: Babby Mason talks about the house that love built.
2: As a songwriter, I find that just about anything can inspire a song. So it would be around the time that the Atlanta Braves were really hot during the 90s, around the time when they won the World Series in 1995. And I happened to have been recording a record at the time. And my songwriter friend and producer, Cheryl Rogers, and I decided that at the end of a long day of recording, we would take in a Braves baseball game. And I've always been an avid baseball fan. I grew up a Tiger fan, and my husband was a Little League baseball coach, and my kids played Little League ball. So baseball has been a major pastime in my world. So I was really happy to make it to a Braves baseball game that day. We had great seats right on the first baseline, and right across the field up on the big Jumbotron flashed an advertisement for, I think it was Habitat for Humanity, which is an organization that builds houses for low-income type families. And there was a slogan that popped up along with it, and the slogan said, "The House That Love Built." And immediately we saw that, hey, this is a great idea for a song. And we would go back later on and write that song together, Cheryl Rogers and I. So this song really is a convergence of many of the things that I love. Baseball, songwriting with a friend, and it just so happened that the choir that you'll hear on the song, they happen to be students from Lee University, where I've been an adjunct professor for more than 2.5 decades. But even more than all of that, it's the message that is so powerful. Because you see, across the ages, men have built beautiful edifices and houses of worship. But buildings can be destroyed. Cathedrals can be taken down by a storm or by fire or even at the hands of men. But the church, however, can never be destroyed. For you see, Jesus is the head of the church, and he says in Matthew chapter 16, verse 18, "Upon this rock I will build my church, and the gates of hell shall not prevail against it." Those of us who believe on him, we are the body of Christ. You see, the church can never be destroyed. The house that love built will live on forever.

0: Do you know what a prophet is? The role of a real prophet is to speak the truth that God wants people to hear. A false prophet will tell you what you want to hear or what they want you to hear. There may be a kernel of truth to what they say, but it won't be the whole truth. For instance, today's health and wealth gospel preachers are false prophets. They're not preaching the gospel of Jesus. False prophets are wolves in sheep's clothing. They find our weaknesses like greed and love of money and turn our eyes away from the truth. Jesus says we'll be known by our fruit. And the fruit of the Spirit are things like love and joy, faithfulness, and self-control. He also says that we can recognize false prophets by their fruit. They produce bad fruit, which brings spiritual indigestion. So beware. Have your eyes open. The closer we walk with God and His Word, the less likely we are to be fooled by false prophets. This is Bryant Wright, speaking right from my heart.
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Keep on loving each other as brothers. Do not forget to entertain strangers, for by doing so, some people have entertained angels without knowing it. Hebrews chapter 13, verses 1 and 2.

Anybody here serve a God who is able to do exceeding abundantly above all we can ask or think? So here's a little song I want you to help me sing. It's really simple. It says, God can do anything. It goes like this. It says,

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1: John chapter 3, verse 16. 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
3: This month, I've been thinking a lot about love.
2: Why is that? It's not Valentine's Day. It's not our anniversary month.
3: No, but it is your birthday month, and I love you so. So I've been thinking about 1 Corinthians 13, the classic love passage most often connected with weddings.
2: What caught your attention?
3: I thought I would share how we apply the principles from the passage to our marriage. This passage is rich in valuable tips on building a strong relationship, but like a bottle of sunscreen at a beach, it only works if you apply it.
2: For today's show, on what verse have you been thinking about?
3: 1 Corinthians 13, 4a in the Amplified Version says, love endures with patience and serenity. Wow, that's powerful. Love endures. It survives. It holds together. It hangs on.
2: Yes, our love, our relationship has endured a long, hard season in the desert because of this. And we've been intentional about being patient, kind, and thoughtful.
3: When things got tough, we didn't take it out on each other. We reminded each other, we're on the same team. And that brought things back into perspective. Teams hang together when things get tough. Apply the principles from this passage to your marriage, and it will grow stronger.
2: And our marriage really has grown stronger. 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

Right now, we're going to go south of the border and put a little rhythm in our praise. We ready, fellas? This is what I need you to do.

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I want to talk about God's love for us and how his love is unconditional. And how his love is unconditional and it brings favor. Hallelujah. Anybody glad for God's love? Listen, your love is favor. We feel it, favor. Your love is favor. We feel it, favor. Next part, this is what you're gonna say. Listen, favor. We feel it, favor. Favor.

0: to him.
1: Amen.
0: That he has an eye.
1: That's right.
0: To see.
1: Yes,
0: sir. That God can feel our cries. Feel our infirmities. Who is God?
1: What did he do?
2: No, Lord.
1: He concentrated himself.
2: Yeah.
1: He humbled himself.
2: Yeah.
1: He laid aside his divinity.
2: Yeah.
1: His divine father. And caught Mary's 9-month train.
2: Yeah.
1: And got off at Bethlehem.
2: Yeah.
1: And there was no room for him.
2: Yeah.
1: In the in this modern age, we need to know.
0: Who God is.
1: Yeah.
0: You see, we cannot speculate.
1: Right.
0: We cannot theorize.
1: Right.
0: We cannot operate on an impulse.
1: Yeah.
0: We got to know who God is.
1: Yeah.
0: The church need an answer. We live today in a disturbed and frustrated world.

serve a God who is able to do exceeding abundantly above all we can ask or think. So here's a little song I want you to help me sing. It's really simple. It says, God can do anything. It goes like this. It says,

Keep on loving each other as brothers. Do not forget to entertain strangers, for by doing so, some people have entertained angels without knowing it. Hebrews chapter 13, verses 1 and 2.

0: Here's Babbi Mason on revolutionizing our faith walk.
1: And one morning while I was reading John 17, the high priestly prayer of Jesus, it's a beautiful prayer that Jesus prays for his disciples. Verse 20 reveals that not only was he praying for them, but he was also praying for those who would believe the message of the disciples, which means as Jesus was facing the cross, I was on his mind and you were on his heart. And those that are listening were on the mind and the heart of Jesus. As Jesus continued to pray, he says to the Father, I am in them and you are in me. May they be completely one. Then the world will know that you sent me and that you love them just as much as you love me. You mean you love me as much as you love your beautiful, perfect, spotless, holy Son? When that began to sink into my heart, it literally began to change my love walk with Jesus.
0: For more encouragement, go to speakhope.org. That's speakhope.org.

0: Bless the Lord, O my soul, and all that is within me, bless his holy name. Bless the Lord, O my soul, and forget not all his benefits. Psalm 103, verses 1 and 2.
1: The Bible says God is willing to meet our every need. How does that apply to those who don't follow Jesus? Here's A Moment with Charles Stanley.
2: You say, you mean to tell me that I can't call on God and have him help me? Listen very carefully. The only thing that God will do to help you as an unbeliever is this. He will help you in those circumstances when he, listen, has the motivation in mind to bring you to repentance. That's what Paul says. He said, don't you know that the goodness of God to lost people, don't you know the goodness of God is for the purpose of leading you to repentance? Would I say that God would never help you? I would never say that. But you can't call him Heavenly Father if you rejected his Son. Watch this. You say, well, I can call him Heavenly Father if I reject his Son. No, you can't. Here's the reason. The Scripture says, I and the Father are one, Jesus said. And if Jesus and the Father are one, you can't have one without the other. I want to challenge you to ask the Lord Jesus to forgive you of your sins. Surrender your life to him, and life all of a sudden will take on a whole different, fantastic perspective if you're willing to let him do it.
1: You can learn more about what it means to trust Jesus as your Savior at intouch.org.

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Get on. 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

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Lord, Lord, I know he's my captain. Lord.

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Haven't God been good? If he been good to you, let me see you wave your hand. If God been good over here, let me see you wave your hand. I know God has been good. You know what tonight? Ain't no danger. Yeah. In the water. 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

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Those of you who have a living mother, let me see you wave your hand. Ain't God good tonight? When you think about how good God has been to you, can you give him a hand of praise tonight? Can you give him a hand of praise? Yeah. Thank you. This is a part that my mother used to sing in my growing up. She used to say, she have

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Somebody tell him thank you tonight. And mama used to tell me and my sister, she said, get on. If you wanna see Jesus. And then she would say, when you moan, the devil don't know what you're talking about. Y'all mind moaning a little bit? Hallelujah. Somebody just tell God thank you for his goodness. Tell him thank you. Say thank you. You know he's been good to you. Tell him thank you, Jesus.

Thank you. Thank you, Jesus. I know, I know. Let's pray, people. Let us pray to Almighty God tonight. Our Father and our God tonight. We meet you tonight with thanksgiving in our heart, and our mind still stayed on thee. Our Father, we meet you saying thank you, Lord. Thank you for your goodness and your mercy. Thank you for your love and kindness. You've been good to us all tonight, Lord. Not only have you been good just last night, but from the rocking of our cradles, Father, right down here in this present moment, you've been good to us, Lord. When we were sick and thought we wouldn't get well, you was our doctor, Lord. And tonight we have a story to tell. We can tell somebody. Whatever you need, turn it over to the Lord. And I know the Lord will supply tonight. But tonight, my Father, I'm just calling on you right now. Just to say thank you, Lord. Thank you for making ways for me, Lord. Thank you for raising up me when I was down and out. Somebody may be listening to me right now, Lord. Maybe at a crossroad in their life. May not know which direction to go in, Lord. But my mama told me a long time ago, if you hear my prayer, Lord, somebody will have a sense of direction. But Lord, please, Lord, why we joining in prayer right now? Somebody needs you in their home tonight. Somebody needs you on their job tonight. Somebody needs you to walk with them. Somebody needs you to talk with them. Lord, the United States of America, Lord, we need you right now, Lord. We need you to take us by the hand of our weak mind. Lead and guide us and direct us in the way you would have us to go. Master, somebody got a son. Somebody got a daughter. Don't know you in the free part of that sin. But I heard you say one day in your word, if you be lifted up from the earth, you draw men unto you. We're lifting you up right now. Somebody may come crying, I yield, and I can't hold out no longer. Thank you, Lord, for saving my soul. Somebody tell God thank you tonight. Tell him thank you for saving my soul. Thank you for the Holy Ghost. Thank you for being fire baptized. I don't know what I would do tonight without you, Lord. But you know what you've done for me, Jesus? And not only me tonight, you did it for my brothers and sisters. You looked beyond my fault and saw my need. Spoke to our golden moment. Told him to roll on a little while longer. It's not my mother. It's not my father. It's not my sister. It's not my brother. It's me. It's me. It's me. Lord, I'm standing in the need of prayer. And then, Lord, and Mama used to say, in my growing up, when I go down to the end of this journey, when I can go in my room to come out no more, when you reach under my eyelids and pull down the blue curtain of death, when someone call me and I won't be able to no longer answer, when somebody call me Robert and I can't answer them, Lord, I don't know where I may be in a dying hour, but wherever I may be, I believe in my heart that you'll be there also. So close to me, so close to me, until I can lean my head upon your breast. In Jesus' name. In Jesus' name. And all of God's people said amen. Give God a hand of praise.

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Who doesn't, right? Whether the treasure is from an adult or a child, in a small gift bag billowing with colorful tissue paper, or in a small velvet box, we all get excited about being on the receiving end of a gift. Think about the process a little more. That someone would think enough of you to give you a gift is humbling. True gift giving is not so much about the gift. The intent behind the gift is worth so much more. Have you ever felt that you didn't deserve the gift that was being given to you? 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I don't deserve it. 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This attitude denies the giver the pleasure of giving. 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It's granted on love. Ephesians 2, 8 and 9 says, "For it is by grace you've been saved through faith, and this not from yourselves. It is a gift of God, not of work, so that no man can boast." 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

0: right now. 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
1: Uh-huh.
0: This is what I need you to do.

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And how his love is unconditional and it brings favor. Hallelujah. Anybody glad for God's love? Listen, your love is favor. We feel it, favor. Hey. Your love is favor. We feel it, favor. Next part, this is what you're gonna say. Listen, favor, we feel it, favor. Favor, we feel it's faith. Come on, sing it.

We got to know a lady.

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1: Anybody here serve a God who is able to do exceeding abundantly above all we can ask or think? So here's a little song I want you to help me sing. It's really simple. It says God can do anything. It goes like this. It says

Keep on loving each other as brothers. Do not forget to entertain strangers, for by doing so, some people have entertained angels without knowing it. Hebrews chapter 13, verses 1 and 2.

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1: And one morning while I was reading John 17, the high priestly prayer of Jesus, it's a beautiful prayer that Jesus prays for his disciples. Verse 20 reveals that not only was he praying for them, but he was also praying for those who would believe the message of the disciples, which means as Jesus was facing the cross, I was on his mind and you were on his heart. And those that are listening were on the mind and the heart of Jesus. As Jesus continued to pray, he says to the Father, I am in them and you are in me. May they be completely one. Then the world will know that you sent me and that you love them just as much as you love me. You mean you love me as much as you love your beautiful, perfect, spotless, holy son? When that began to sink into my heart, it literally began to change my love walk with Jesus.
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Right now, we're going to go south of the border and put a little rhythm in our praise. We ready, fellas? This is what I need you to do.

just a song, is that all right? I want to talk about God's love for us and how his love is unconditional. And how his love is unconditional and it brings favor. Hallelujah. Anybody glad for God's love? Listen, your love is favor. We feel it, faith. Your love is favor. We feel it, faith. Next part, this is what you're gonna say. Listen, faith. We feel it, faith. Yeah. We feel it's faith. Come on, sing.

0: to him.
1: Yes,
0: and that he has an eye.
2: That's right.
0: To see.
2: Yes, sir.
0: That God can feel our cries.
2: Yes.
0: Feel our infirmities.
2: Yes.
0: Who is God?
3: What did he do?
4: No more.
3: He consecrated himself.
4: Yeah.
3: He humbled himself.
4: Yeah.
3: He laid aside his divinity.
4: Yes.
3: His divine father. And caught Mary's 9-month train.
4: Yeah.
3: And got off at Bethlehem.
4: Yeah.
3: And there was no room for him.
4: Yeah.
3: In the
0: in this modern age, we need to know. Who God is. You see, we cannot speculate. We cannot theorize. We cannot operate on an impulse. We got to know who God is. The church needs an answer. We live today in a disturbed and frustrated world. We need an answer for the question that I raise. Who is the Lord?
2: Yes,
0: he is our strength.

Son of God who is able to do exceeding abundantly above all we can ask or think. So here's a little song I want you to help me sing. It's really simple. It says, God can do anything. It goes like this. It says,

0: 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The encouragement you need. 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
1: Keep on loving each other as brothers. Do not forget to entertain strangers, for by doing so, some people have entertained angels without knowing it. Hebrews chapter 13, verses 1 and 2.

0: Here's Babbie Mason on revolutionizing our faith walk.
1: And one morning while I was reading John 17, the high priestly prayer of Jesus, it's a beautiful prayer that Jesus prays for his disciples. Verse 20 reveals that not only was he praying for them, but he was also praying for those who would believe the message of the disciples, which means as Jesus was facing the cross, I was on his mind and you were on his heart. And those that are listening were on the mind and the heart of Jesus. As Jesus continued to pray, he says to the Father, I am in them and you are in me. May they be completely one. Then the world will know that you sent me and that you love them just as much as you love me. You mean you love me as much as you love your beautiful, perfect, spotless, holy Son? When that began to sink into my heart, it literally began to change my love walk with Jesus.
0: For more encouragement, go to speakhope.org. That's speakhope.org.

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1: I'm Miriam Neff with New Beginnings. Increasingly, Christ followers are out of step with popular culture. Nothing new. But there were times when standing for our biblical views was seen as acceptable, even admirable. Not today. If we choose to not do business with a company whose culture is not biblical, we are seen as bigots and haters. I don't own stock in casinos, and I neither hate the folks who work there as employees or employers, nor am I a bigot, meaning that I am intolerant of them. I'm free to think kindly of others, pray passionately for all, and support by voting with my dollar for what I believe. Rather than moan our culture's turn from biblical value, let's exercise the freedoms we still have, using a dose of smother love while we still can.
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0: Hi, this is Billy Gaines.
1: And this is Sarah Gaines.
0: At the heart of our ministry is a desire to reach the lost for Christ and to be an inspiration to those who know Jesus. We came to the Lord, both of us, as teenagers. My cousin witnessed to me when I was 14 and he was 17 years old, and I got saved through him. And then in turn, I witnessed to Sarah when she was 15 years old and I was 18 years old. So we had a very real experience of how God could use young people to minister to other young people. It was very shortly after that time that Sarah accepted the Lord that we started in our music ministry together. And it started in her church, and her mother asked us to get up and sing a song together. And that was the beginning of it all. It doesn't seem like it, but that was 16 years ago. Through the years, our ministry has grown, and we've been in full-time ministry for about 6 years now.
1: You know, singing for the Lord is our life, and what we want people to understand is that we're sincere.
0: The Lord is teaching us that we have to adhere to His word, and that we have to take His word and what He has to say about life and about every situation and place it above everything. And we want people to understand that. We want them to know that about us, that we're committed. The wonderful thing about committing our ways to the Lord is a promise that He's given us in His word, that if we commit our way to Him, that He will direct our path. And there is nothing better than having God to direct your path.

You, Mac, put your hands together. Let's just have a little church up in here. 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
1: 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I'm Pastor Terrence Levice Turner, a sage for this age, from God's heart to yours, the voice of wisdom for contemporary times. You've been listening to Distinguished Wisdom Presents Living Proverbs. 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

Hello, this is Terrence Turner, the author of It Could Be Christmas Time, and I want to share with you a passage, Psalm 150. Praise ye the Lord. Praise God in his sanctuary. Praise him in the firmament of his power. Praise him for his mighty acts. Praise him according to his excellent greatness. Praise him with the sound of the trumpet. Praise him with the psaltery and harp. Praise him with the timbrel and dance. Praise him with the stringed instrument and organs. Praise him upon the loud cymbals. Praise him upon the high-sounding cymbals. Let

0: Hello, everyone, and welcome to Babbie's House on the Radio. I am your host, Babbie Mason, and thank you so very much for joining me on today's show. I hope and pray that today's show will be a source of encouragement for you, because our very special guest today is one of those women who is a true encourager. She is a woman that, regardless of the season that she's in, she, number one, finds a reason to praise God, and number two, she finds a reason to tell her story. And she has written her story, a beautiful story, down in her book called Because She's a Lady, Expressions of Worship. She is also a wonderful songwriter. She is the second place winner of the Babbie Mason Inner Circle Songwriting Competition that we held earlier this year. And she is just a phenomenal woman who just takes life by the tail and goes along for the ride. Her name is Faye Howard, and she is my very special guest today. Let's welcome Faye Howard to Babbie's House on the Radio. Faye, how are you today?
1: I am great.
0: Well, thank you for joining me today, and congratulations on your new book called Because She is a Lady, Expressions of Worship. Well, tell me, what inspired you to write the book?
1: What inspired me to write this book is my life, really. I have written all my life. Ever since I was a little girl, I would write about nature. I would write for my classroom. I think I was in the eighth grade I started writing. And all through my life I have written. And this book came about as a result of my work in the ministry at our church. We would do work for ladies' conferences, women's conferences. I would do the theme song, the poem, the affirmation. And through the years, I collected all of this work, and I kept it. And my mom told me, why don't you write that into book form? I was always talking about, I'm going to write a book one day. And she said, you have a book. Just take what you have and use it. And that's what I did. And as a result, because she's a lady, was born.
0: That's beautiful. Your mother, you mentioned your mother and her inspiration and her encouragement, and even more than that, her prayer life in the book. Talk about your mother's influence on your life and your Christian walk.
1: Well, we were a large family. We have a large family, eight children. And my mom and dad always loved the arts. And my mom used to pray continually every day. And I remember her going to the kitchen window every morning and praying. And during that time, we had some obstacles in our family, as every family does. It was hard times. And I always wondered, why did she pray so much, and what did she have to thank God for? Because it was just hard times. And after I became older, I learned why. As I grew closer to God, I could understand why my mother prayed. And it was just a prayer for everybody in the family and for everybody in the world.
0: Well, with eight children, I'm pretty sure your mother had a lot to pray about, right?
1: She did.
0: She had a lot to pray about.
1: Yeah.
0: So where were you born, and where did you grow up? What were the circumstances of you growing up? I mean, were you on a farm or in the city? Talk to me about that.
1: We grew up in the small town of Winterville, North Carolina. It's located near Greenville, North Carolina. It's a very small town. A lot of people don't know anything about it, but it's a very close-knit community. I would say we're about an hour from Raleigh. I can't call it the city. It's such a small town. But we worked on the farm during the summer. We worked in tobacco.
0: Oh, yeah, that's tobacco country, isn't it?
1: Mm-hmm, Yeah, it used to be, but it's just kind of gone away now. But we worked in tobacco every summer, and that was to buy school clothes. We had
0: That's
1: a large
0: wonderful.
1: Family, and we worked.
0: Yeah.
1: And the community was a close-knit community, and it still is. And it's a lovely community.
0: Well, it's something beautiful about growing up in a large family. We had five children in our family, and we were very close. We had a very close-knit family. And I thank the Lord for parents that love the Lord, and their influence is the major reason why I'm walking with the Lord today. And in your book, you share a lot of your own personal insights, your collection of affirmations, personal prayers, personal insights, devotionals, and poems. And you've been wanting to write this book for a long time, and you've been working on the book for a long time. Talk to me about the power of persistence and pursuing your dream, even though it's taken you a while.
1: Yes, and number one, I would like to say that even though you have obstacles in your life, God gives us gifts to use. And during that time of pain and suffering is the most important time when the gifts will carry you through. And that's what happened to me. I had gone through cancer. I had stage four. I was diagnosed with stage four lung cancer in 2010. And really pushed me on to continue writing. I could not give up because I was caring for my mother at the time. And I couldn't have cancer. I did not have time to have cancer. So that pushed me to continue. And I found that during that period, my writing was most important to me. I wrote a lot. So your gifts do make room for you. They can be used through times to take you through.
0: It's amazing how pain is a motivator. Mm-hmm. We don't want to go through the tough times, but when we get to the other side of that tough journey, we realize, number one, that it was God that brought us through, and somehow what we go through makes us stronger.
1: Yes.
0: It makes our faith stronger. It makes our relationship with God stronger. It makes our prayer life stronger. Can you identify with any of that?
1: Oh, yes. Oh, yes, I can. And looking back, I wonder how did I make it over? Because I can see no other way than God, except for God. The only way I made it over, I can't even comprehend how I made it through some of those trials, through the chemo, through the radiation, and taking care of Mom at the same time. God made a way for that to happen. He is good.
0: Yes, He is. In your book, you set this beautiful scene of your mother, a memory that you have of your mother, sitting by a window. And as she sat by that window every day, you remember seeing your mother sit by this window and praying. That was where she prayed. And you took that with you, and now you will find a window to pray. What is it about the window that motivates and encourages your prayer life?
1: I remember times in my life that I would sit by a window in my house whenever I was going through something, facing anxiety. I used to face a lot of that, anxiety. And I would look out that window, and in my backyard, it was a lot of trees, a lot of nature scenes. And before I knew it, I would see a little bird, and we had this little chipmunk in our backyard. And I would look at that and look at the trees, and before long, whatever was on my mind would go away. I would get lost I would get lost in creation, in God's creation around me. And that is what it does. It lifts you out. It lifts you up to God.
0: Yes. When you look out that window, you realize that there is a God that is bigger than your circumstances. That same God who he takes care of the birds. That is such a beautiful insight to sit by a window where and just look out on God's creation and be reminded that he is bigger than anything that we're going through right now. What a wonderful picture and a great encouragement and a wonderful insight. Well, in your book, you talk about spending time alone with God. And maybe there's somebody listening today that says, you know, that sounds like a lofty idea, but I'm too busy to spend time with God. I don't have time to spend time with God. What do you say about that person? What do you say to that person?
1: You know, he's with us always. He's with us all day long. And when you realize that he is with you all day long, you have to realize that. When you realize that, you will talk to him all day long. You will walk with him all day long. He will be part of your everyday circumstance. So I find myself actually thinking about him. It's like he's just here in everything I do. He's here. And that's just wonderful. It's like having a friend that's like always right by your side.
0: When we spend time with God, when we start our day with him in prayer, reading the scripture, it sets the pace for our day. And so I encourage those of you who are listening today to carve out a few moments when you first get up in the morning, or maybe at lunchtime when you're taking a break for lunch, or in the evening when you're winding down your day, to just spend a few moments alone with God and allow him to just set the course for your day. Well, Faye Howard, not only are you an accomplished author of the book, She's a Lady, Expressions of Worship, where you include your life story, collections of affirmations, personal insights, devotionals, and poems, but you're also a songwriter. And you were involved in the Inner Circle, which is an annual conference that we have for singer, songwriters, and authors. Matter of fact, you've been doing Life with Babby Mason, that's me, for a long time, because you came to me years ago with another one of your beautiful songs, and we've just been tracking and doing life together ever since. Okay. But this year, you entered into our competition for the Inner Circle, which is a weekend conference that we have for singer, songwriters, and authors, where we teach and train and deposit wonderful information on how to do ministry, how to write great songs, how to write great books, how to get your music on Christian radio, and so much more. Has the Inner Circle encouraged you and even influenced you?
1: Well, first of all, the Inner Circle to me is ministry first. And then it's instruction with integrity, which is most important. And I love the classes that you teach. The instruction is just wonderful and complete and honest. And it's just God-filled. So anyone who wants to be a writer, first of all, I would say that get instruction. Get on a platform like this, and I must say that this is one of the best platforms that I have ever heard of, really.
0: Wow, that's saying a whole lot.
1: That's
0: saying so much. Tell me about how the Inner Circle has helped improve your songwriting, because you actually entered into we had a competition this year, a songwriting competition, and you got involved in the songwriting competition, and you walked away with second prize, I believe it was, right?
1: Yes, it was second prize.
0: Yes, it was second place. You got a package on Babby Mason Radio. You got your song in rotation on Babby Mason Radio, And our listeners are being blessed by your beautiful music. And here we're talking about your wonderful story. And that's what happens when we do life together. We get a chance to share the gifts and the talents that God has given us, as well as share your music and your story. So talk to me about the song, I Want More. We're going to hear that in just a moment. That is the song that won your second place award. Congratulations on that. And so tell us, first of all, about your co-writer. You met a young gentleman, or a gentleman by the name of Stephen Leggio, and yes, he is your co-writer. Talk to me about how you met him.
1: Well, Stephen and I were both members of the Nashville Songwriters Association, and we met through the internet. He was looking for someone to write lyrics, and I was looking for someone for the music. And so we connected. But Stephen did not do Christian music, and he told me that, but I had sent him some lyrics, and he said he would give it a try because he believed the words. And that meant so much to me, that he believed the words that I wrote. So we worked together, and we really hit it off. I've never seen him in person, but it feels like I know him really well. And we became friends and developed a close relationship. And we've been out of touch for some years now, but I was able to connect with him again, and he is so happy.
0: Well, I want to say congratulations, first of all, Faye, for taking a huge leap of faith and searching for a co-writer in an unfamiliar territory and looking for someone that you may not even know to co-write with you. I just think that is so courageous. And look what the Lord has done. He's given you this beautiful song called I Want More. And tell us about the inspiration behind the song and what it means to you, and then we'll take a listen to the song called I Want More. Talk to me about the inspiration behind the song.
1: Well, I was happy. I was just happy, in a happy mood, and I wanted to put that on paper. And I think maybe everyone goes through that with God, that they want more of Him, and more of Him, and that is why I wrote the song. And Stephen just put the music to it that was so upbeat, it was perfect for it. But I think all of us really want more of God. We can never get enough. We don't stop learning things about Him, and we will always want more.
0: Well, let's take a listen to the song I Want More by Faye Howard and Stephen Leggio. And after that, we'll be right back with more of Babby's House on the Radio.

0: Congratulations, Faye Howard, on your beautiful song called I Want More. And certainly, we can never get enough of God. And we can never praise Him too much, because He is worthy of all the praise, all the glory, and all the honor. And He has given every one of us something in our hand that we can use, something in our mouth that we can say to encourage those around us. The Bible says, whatever you do in word or deed, do it all to the glory of God. And Faye Howard, you believe that with all of your heart. You're using your gifts and your talents. Listen, when I met you, probably, or when I first became acquainted with you many years ago, maybe over a decade, maybe 15 years ago, when you first brought to me your song, Sunday Morning Tears. And now I've looked at where you are right now. You are not only writing songs, but you're writing books. You're sharing your music and your story on the internet. You're reaching out to co-writers and writing beautiful new songs. I mean, look what the Lord has done, and look how He's using your gifts and talents. Can you elaborate on that?
1: Yes. I would encourage everybody to use that gift you have right where you are. So if you are in your community, in your church, in your home, wherever you can, use it. Don't let it go to waste. I've started out with the drama ministry in our church. And I used to hate to call that drama, because I just didn't like that word, but it takes on a whole new meaning when you use it in church. It takes on real events that happen to people, and it brings them up out of situations. So when you have a play, you can direct the gospel to whatever is in that play, and it might just send a message to someone. You can use your songs to bring someone out of deep depression. It's so much you can do. And in your community, your words mean a lot. I've done documentaries about different things in the community. Black History Month, church documentaries. We use poetry and songs that uplift people. So you can always use that in some area. So never be afraid to use whatever God gives you, because it's a purpose in it.
0: I'm talking today with Faye Howard. Faye Howard is an author. She is a songwriter. She is the author of a beautiful book called Because She's a Lady, Expressions of Worship. And in her book, she shares a collection of affirmations, personal insights, devotionals, and poems. She's also a wonderful songwriter, and we heard her song a moment ago. And Faye, in our closing moments here in our conversation, I want to just encourage the listener who may be in their seasoned years. You know, you and I have been around for a minute, and we have some tread on us. But listen, we have got a vision. We have got a hope for the future. We realize that our best and our brightest days are not behind us, but our best and our brightest days are still out there in front of us. And this is what I admire about you, Faye Howard, is that you have this zeal and this desire to continue to give God glory with your gifts. So can you talk to that person who says, you know, I'm retired, I'm tired, or God can't use me because I'm older. Can you encourage that person today that God still has something He wants them to do?
1: God can use you. It doesn't matter what age you are, as long as you are breathing. And believe you me when I say that He has done that for me. Because She's a Lady came out of a lot of pain, and I had given up. The reason I wrote this book was because I wanted to get all that I had in a book, because I really did not think that I would make it. But look at what He has done. He knows the plans. that he has for me. And he knows the plan that he has for you out there. We don't have a choice in that. He made the plans. So look at what has happened to me as a result of this book that I thought I had to write before I left this earth, because I knew when I was going to leave it. But I did not know. He knows. And you don't know. He knows. So use your gift and let him work what he works in your life. He is in control.
0: Well, very well said, Ms. Faye Howard, and thank you so very much for being my very special guest today here on Babby's House on the Radio. Thank you for joining me, all right?
1: Thank you so much.
0: Oh, it's been my joy. You are just a delight and a breath of fresh air, and every time I talk with you, my heart is truly uplifted, and congratulations on your book, Because She's a Lady, and on your winning song called I Want More. Thank you so very much for listening to Babby's House on the Radio today. It's always our joy to bring this program to you. And as Faye just said, you know, God has a purpose and a plan for you regardless of the season you're in. I believe this with all my heart. As long as you have a pulse, you have a purpose. Jeremiah 29:11 says this, and this is the word of God to you. The Lord says, I know the plans I have for you, declares the Lord. Plans to prosper you and not to harm you. Plans to give you a future and a hope. And as long as you have a hope, you have a purpose. And as long as you walk with God, he will give your purpose direction. And, you know, even when I leave the house, I'm on a mission. When I go to the grocery store, when I encourage someone with an encouraging word, or when I write a new song, or when I sing that song from the platform, or I write a devotional, or I post something on Facebook, I do it with a purpose, knowing that somebody on the other end of that work that I'm doing is going to be touched, changed, and maybe even come to know the Lord as a result of something that I say or do. So we hope and pray that today's show has been a source of encouragement to you. Thank you so very much for listening to Babby's House on the Radio. Do me a favor today and visit my official website at babby.com, and there you will see my concert calendar, many resources to encourage you in your walk with the Lord. Well, I look at the clock on the wall, and that means we have got to get on up out of here, but know that my prayers go with you. And until the next time we get together around this microphone, may the Lord God bless you and yours real good. Bye-bye for now.
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After this I looked, and there before me was a great multitude that no one could count, from every nation, tribe, people, and language, standing before the throne and in front of the Lamb. They were wearing white robes and were holding palm branches in their hands, and they cried out in a loud voice, "Salvation belongs to our God who sits on the throne and to the Lamb." All the angels were standing around the throne and around the elders and the four living creatures. They fell down on their faces before the throne and worshiped God, saying, "Amen, praise and glory and wisdom and thanks and honor and power and strength be to our God forever and ever. Amen." The Book of the Revelation, chapter 7, verses 9 through 12.

0: today. He's worthy to be praised.
1: Babbie Mason talks about the house that love built.
2: As a songwriter, I find that just about anything can inspire a song. So it would be around the time that the Atlanta Braves were really hot during the 90s, around the time when they won the World Series in 1995. And I happened to have been recording a record at the time. And my songwriter friend and producer, Cheryl Rogers, and I decided that at the end of a long day of recording, we would take in a Braves baseball game. And I've always been an avid baseball fan. I grew up a Tiger fan, and my husband was a Little League baseball coach, and my kids played Little League ball. So baseball has been a major pastime in my world. So I was really happy to make it to a Braves baseball game that day. We had great seats right on the first baseline, and right across the field up on the big Jumbotron flashed an advertisement for, I think it was Habitat for Humanity, which is an organization that builds houses for low-income type families. And there was a slogan that popped up along with it, and the slogan said, "The House That Love Built." And immediately we saw that, hey, this is a great idea for a song. And we would go back later on and write that song together, Cheryl Rogers and I. So this song really is a convergence of many of the things that I love. Baseball, songwriting with a friend, and it just so happened that the choir that you'll hear on the song, they happen to be students from Lee University, where I've been an adjunct professor for more than 2.5 decades. But even more than all of that, it's the message that is so powerful. Because you see, across the ages, men have built beautiful edifices and houses of worship. But buildings can be destroyed. Cathedrals can be taken down by a storm or by fire or even at the hands of men. But the church, however, can never be destroyed. For you see, Jesus is the head of the church, and he says in Matthew chapter 16, verse 18, "Upon this rock I will build my church, and the gates of hell shall not prevail against it." Those of us who believe on him, we are the body of Christ. You see, the church can never be destroyed. The house that love built will live on forever.

0: I'm Miriam Neff.
1: And I'm Valerie Neff Hogan with Wise Women Managing Money.
0: The Financial Industry Regulatory Authority requires brokerages to ask clients for the name of a trusted individual who can be reached in case a client appears to be a victim of financial exploitation.
1: They can delay disbursement from accounts of those over 65 and younger vulnerable people for up to 15 days, giving firms time to contact the client, the trusted person, and law enforcement if necessary. Financial exploitation is less likely then.
0: Yes, it's unfortunate that this is necessary. However, thankfully, this tool can help us ensure that people we love can direct their resources to go where they want them to go. This feature at wisewomenmanagingmoney.com.

0: All of us experience changes in life. That's just part of life. And the longer you live, the more changes you're going to face. God shows us what we're supposed to do when changes come into our life, when problems come in and things flip life on its ear and your life is turned upside down and you don't like the new normal, what do you do?
1: God never promised that life would be easy. In fact, he told us that life would be filled with trouble. Today on From His Heart with Pastor Jeff Shreve, he begins a series called Life Goes On, How to Face a New Normal. We're going to discover how to trust God with our sorrow and our pain, how to find His arms open wide in the hardest of times, and how we all can step out in faith into a new normal. In the first message from the series, we'll discover that even though the changes have been tough, there are blessings ahead. Now, if you miss any from this series this month, go to fromhisheart.org, click the listen link to catch up. Now, though, let's get started with the first lesson in the five-message series, Life Goes On, with a lesson taken from Joshua chapter 1. Here's Pastor Jeff to remind us what God says. Now, therefore, arise.
0: When I was 12 years old, we moved from Los Altos, California, which is close to San Jose, close to Stanford University. We moved from there to Houston, Texas. It's about 1,900 miles. I was 12 years old. I had lived my whole life in California. I'd lived my whole school years, first through sixth, at the same school, St. Nicholas School there in Los Altos. I didn't want to move, but I didn't really have a choice. My dad got transferred, and we were moving to Houston. Well, when we got off the plane in August in Houston, it was back in the days where you had to walk outside, you know, to get to the gate, and I'd never experienced humidity before. And we got off the plane, and I was like, what is wrong with this place? I mean, it is stifling. It's hard to breathe. My brother said, I think we must have landed the plane in God's armpit. I mean, it was just awful. And so we go to Houston and everything is new in Houston. You know, people in Houston, people in Texas, people in the South, they talk a little differently than other folks. And I wasn't used to that. I wasn't used to the word y'all. Although it's a great word, isn't it? I've adopted that word, but I had to learn a new language and a new manner of speaking, new school, new surroundings, new people to meet. And I wasn't there very long in Houston before I was longing to go back to my friends in Los Altos. I didn't like the changes that were being thrust upon me. Hey, we're starting a new series today, a series called Life Goes On, How to Face a New Normal. All of us experience changes in life. That's just part of life. And the longer you live, the more changes you're going to face. And the more situations that will happen to you in life that cause you to have to experience and adapt to a new normal. The loss of a loved one is a tremendous change that comes into your life, especially if that loved one is your spouse or your child and lives with you in the home. That changes everything. An unwanted divorce brings a new normal, brings a change that's dramatic and drastic and traumatic. What do you do when the bottom drops out of your life? What do you do when things happen? What do you do when you have this job that you love, but then you lose that job? Maybe the job goes away, the company shuts down, or maybe you get terminated in a downsizing. What do you do when your finances, they seem to be so robust, but then investments start going south and your finances, you have unexpected expenses and your finances dwindle. And there's a new normal because you have to sell your house, you have to move, you have to cut costs and cut expenses, and everything is different. What do you do? You know, what the devil says do, it's what Job's wife said to Job, curse God and die. Well, that's one option. When everything changes and you don't like the changes, you can curse God and die. You can get resentful. You can get bitter. You can blame other people. You can dig in your heels and say, I'm holding on to the past. I'm holding on to the way it was. Okay, my parents took me to Houston, Texas, but I don't want to be in Houston, Texas, so I'm just going to write all my friends. I'm just going to contact all my people that I'm familiar with back home in Los Altos, and I'm just going to kind of live vicariously like I still live in Los Altos, even though I'm 1,900 miles away in Houston, because I don't want to embrace a new normal. That's a possibility. Some people do that. That's not God's way. God shows us what we're supposed to do when changes come into our life, when problems come in and things flip life on its ear and your life is turned upside down and you don't like the new normal, what do you do? Joshua chapter 1 tells us, the Lord clearly tells us in his word what we're supposed to do. Now, if you know the Old Testament story, you know that God's people were slaves in Egypt for 400 years. And God raised up a deliverer named Moses, called Moses in Exodus chapter 3 and Exodus chapter 4, in a famous passage of scripture at the burning bush. And he says, Moses, I have chosen you to deliver my people Israel. And Moses is like, I can't do that. Who am I to do that, Lord? I'm not a good speaker. I'm not able to do this. But God empowered him to do it. And Moses finally said, yes, Lord, I'll do it. And Moses was the deliverer. He brought, by God's power through Moses, he brought about a series of 10 plagues that broke the back of Pharaoh and the Egyptians. And he led them out of Egypt. And he had the tremendous victory when he drowned Pharaoh and his armies in the Red Sea, parted the Red Sea so his people could pass, then drowned Pharaoh and his armies in the Red Sea. Moses was the leader. Moses was the guy who spoke to God face to face. Bible says there was never a prophet like Moses whom God knew face to face. Such a great leader. And he led his people, God's people, for 40 years. He was supposed to lead them into the promised land, but they didn't go into the promised land because they said, we can't go into the promised land. There are giants in the promised land, so we're going to have to go back to Egypt. And God said, because they didn't trust me, Moses, we're just going to wander around in the wilderness for 40 years until all those people die. Only two people going into the promised land that are adults, Joshua and Caleb. And so Moses was the pastor of this congregation for 40 years, wandered around in the wilderness. Wasn't a lot of fun to be with those grumblers and gripers, but he was faithful to serve God. And when he was 120 years old, God said, now it's time to come home, Moses. And Moses died, and God buried Moses. The scripture says nobody knows where Moses is buried because the Lord buried Moses. No doubt if the people had known where Moses was buried, if they had buried him, they would have set up a shrine. They would have started worshiping the tomb of Moses, so God didn't let them do that. But in Joshua chapter 1, the mantle is passed, the leadership is passed from Moses to Joshua. And the scripture says this. Now, it came about after the death of Moses, the servant of the Lord, that the Lord spoke to Joshua, the son of Nun, Moses' servant, saying, Moses, my servant, is dead. Now, therefore, arise, cross this Jordan, you and all this people, to the land which I am giving to them, to the sons of Israel. What do you do when life changes? Joshua is experiencing a huge change because his master, Moses, has died. What do you do? Well, God gives us three steps to take when unwanted, unwarranted, unplanned, unwelcomed change comes into your life that's drastic, dramatic, and traumatic. Number one, you mourn. You mourn when change comes in like that. You mourn the death of a loved one. You mourn the loss of a job. You mourn a divorce that you didn't want. You mourn that. That's normal, and that's natural to do that. Now, it says that in Deuteronomy, the book before, the last chapter, Deuteronomy 34, 8, so the sons of Israel wept for Moses in the plains of Moab 30 days. They mourned for Moses. That's a huge loss.

0: when you experience loss. It's normal to do that. It's natural to do that. It's necessary to do that. You're going to foul yourself up if you try and short circuit the grieving process. If you try and say, well, I'm just gonna stuff this down. You know, this hurt comes into my life. I'm just gonna stuff it down and act like it's not there and act like it doesn't hurt. But you know it's there and you know it hurts. And so stuffing it is not going to solve the problem. You have to let it out. You can't really move on until you mourn.
1: Pastor Jeff will elaborate a bit more on that on From His Heart in just a moment. Hey, thanks for joining us this month for messages from two of Pastor Jeff Shreve's powerful series. 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Pastor Jeff receives zero income from this ministry. He's our chief volunteer. All that is given goes to support the distribution of these messages recorded at his church in Texarkana, Texas. 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And that's why we're asking for your prayers today to help more hurting people hear the hope and stability found in God's Word. 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And thank you for your prayers for this media outreach to the world and to you personally. 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
0: When I was a kid, we didn't have much by way of TV. Five stations total. ABC, NBC, CBS, and two UHF stations. And then if you were desperate upon desperation, you watched Channel 8, which was public television. And that was horrible. And so you didn't have much. I mean, you could flip around on TV really fast, but you had to flip around, like go to the TV and turn the thing because we didn't have remote control. We didn't have video games. We didn't have cell phones. And so what would you do? You'd go outside and play. I mean, that's kind of a novel idea for kids today, you know? It's like, go outside and play. And so we'd go outside and play. We'd be gone all day. My parents didn't know where we were. They just come home for dinner and they just trust that they were gonna come home. Different world back then. But oftentimes going out to play, I would be climbing fences and doing things like that. I'd get a splinter. I remember getting a lot of splinters as a kid. And you'd get a splinter and the splinter hurts. You don't wanna get that little splinter of wood in your finger. And so if you couldn't easily get it out, you'd have to go to your mom and say, I got this splinter. And so she would pull out her sewing kit and she would start getting needles and tweezers and she'd start working on that. Sometimes it's really deep in there. And it's like, this hurts. She said, well, we got to get it out because if I don't get it out, it's really going to hurt because it's not going to heal right. That's the way it is when hurts come into your life, when they come into my life. If we don't properly mourn and grieve, doesn't heal right. And so they mourned for Moses. It's normal, natural, and necessary to grieve. And remember this, when you're mourning, and when there are tears, tears are not a sign of weakness, they're a sign of love. See, because some people think that I'm showing weakness if I cry. I remember a mom told me one time about her oldest son. He had experienced lots of changes in his life, lots of unwanted changes, with the changes that came into his life without his permission. First of all, his parents started having marital problems and they divorced, not what he wanted. Second of all, his mother fell in love with somebody else in a different city and they had to move away from where they

0: grew up, not what he wanted, and they had to move away from his biological dad, not what he wanted. He experienced lots of changes in his life, lots of hurtful things in his life. But then his mother sat down with him one day, and she had to tell him, son, mom's got cancer, and she's facing serious surgery. And this mom told me, she said, my son could feel the tears coming on, and he took his fingers and he pressed the corners of his eyes to hold back the tears because he didn't want to cry. He thought that was going to show weakness. And so he pushed back the tears. You know, some people do that. It's not good to do that. Tears are not a sign of weakness. They're a sign of love. And if you try and stuff all the hurts and you don't let that out, and there's not a time of mourning and there's not a time of grieving and there's not a time of crying, you're not going to be healthy because it's normal and natural and necessary to grieve. I've told you before about my principal that I had in middle school and high school, Mr. Brown, Lewis Brown. He was a basketball player for the University of Houston. And he was a guy I looked up to. He was tough as nails. I mean, Mr. Brown grew up, old school Mr. Brown. The way you dealt with any kind of conflict is you just went outside and fought. And that's how he was as a principal. If he got upset with a teacher, he'd be like, well, I'm taking off my coat. Let's go outside. You and me fight. Teacher would be like, you're my principal. I'm not going to fight you. But that's just how he was. He was tough. And I loved Mr. Brown. And after I got out of school and when God called me in the ministry, he was very interested in what I was doing because he always liked me. He started listening to my sermons. His only son, Gary, got saved listening to a sermon series that I did years ago on the second coming of Christ. So I was close to his family. And I remember Mr. Brown called me one day. His wife, Ida, had cancer, and he had been there for her every single day. And they were watching us on television and were talking about the sermons and things like that. And he was ministering to her for those years when she had cancer. But then the day came that she died. And I talked to him the next day because he was wanting me to have a part in that service. Mr. Brown, the guy that was strong as nails, he broke down and he was crying. And I was trying to comfort him. And I said over the phone, I said, well, Mr. Brown, I said, Ida is with the Lord in heaven. And I said, you're going to see her one day in the future. And I'll never forget, he said, I wish it were tomorrow. His heart was broken. He is tough, but he was broken. And the tears flowed. Tears aren't a sign of weakness. They're a sign of love. Hey, when your life changes drastically, dramatically, traumatically, first step is you mourn. That's normal, natural, and good. Second step, you stop mourning. You stop mourning. So it says the sons of Israel wept for Moses in the plains of Moab 30 days. Then the days of weeping and mourning for Moses came to an end. There's a time for mourning, it says in Ecclesiastes chapter 3. There's a time for tears. There's a time for mourning. There's a time for crying. But that's not unlimited time. That has a limit to it. And after that time, then you have to stop mourning. There's a time that you have to face the brutal facts. First fact, you have to face the fact that life has changed. Moses, God says to Joshua, Moses, my servant, is dead. He's not coming back to lead the people. He's dead. Now, sometimes we use that phrase, he's dead and gone. Well, Moses wasn't dead and gone. He was dead and he had gone to heaven. But he wasn't coming back to lead the people. He was dead. Moses, my servant, is dead. You got to face the brutal facts. Things have changed. And so the guy we've been looking to for 40 years, the guy who's been my mentor for 40 years, the guy who is head and shoulders above anybody else spiritually because God spoke to him face to face. He's the guy that went into the tent of meeting with God and God would speak to him and the glory of God would be on his face. And when he would walk outside of the tent, his face, the skin of his face would shine. I mean, Moses is a living legend, but he's dead. and he's not coming back. And you have to face the fact that life has changed. You can't live in the past. You can't live in the land of what if. You can't live in fantasy land. You got to live in the land of reality. Life has changed. That's a fact. Second fact, life must go on. You have to face that fact. Life must go on. I remember when Debbie's dad had a massive stroke, and Debbie's mom was going to the hospital every single day to be there for Gerald, but Gerald was, he was totally out of it. He was in a coma, and we didn't know if he was going to live or die. And I remember Doris told me, she said, you know, I would be on the, traveling on the road, and you'd look out at these other cars and you'd see other people, and they're going about their day and they're laughing and they're joking and they're doing whatever they're doing and they're going to the movies or whatever. And I just feel like saying, just screaming, don't you know that my life has totally changed? Don't you know that everything is different for me right now? How do you go along in life? Life must go on. Moses, my servant, is dead, verse 2. Now therefore, arise. Cross this Jordan, you and all this people, to the land which I am giving to them, to the sons of Israel. There's more to do. Moses is dead, but I'm not dead, Joshua, and we need to arise and keep going. Samuel was the prophet who anointed the first king of Israel. His name was Saul. And man, Samuel had great hopes for Saul. Saul is going to be a man of God. He's going to lead the people, and he's going to do so great. But then Saul was a bust. Saul feared man, but more than he feared God. And so God said, I can't use Saul. He doesn't do what I say. 1 Samuel chapter 15, God says, Saul, no more. I'm going to choose somebody else. So Samuel is grieving the situation with Saul. And the Lord says, 1 Samuel 16:1, how long will you grieve over Saul? Since I have rejected him from being king over Israel, fill your horn with oil and go, and I will send you to Jesse the Bethlehemite, for I have selected a king for myself among his sons. Hey, Saul's a bust. So how long are you going to sit there grieving for him? There's a time to mourn, there's a time to grieve, and then there's a time to stop mourning and start moving and get going with the Lord.
1: What a poignant and revealing lesson today called Now Therefore Arise from Pastor Jeff's series, Life Goes On, How to Face a New Normal. 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

0: From Halifax, Nova Scotia, welcome to 100 Huntley Street. Former NHL great Ryan Walter and his wife Jennifer will join us to talk about the challenges of balancing a hockey career and a healthy marriage. And our quirky cameraman, Greg, is on the streets of Halifax to ask people what it means to be from away. It all starts right now.
1: The flip of a coin. The many twists and turns that life can throw at us. One minute we'll be going one way, then all of a sudden, just like that, things could change on a dime. Coin tosses. What coin do you usually use?
2: Quarter.
3: Probably a quarter?
4: Quarter?
5: Oh, a loony.
1: When people do coin tosses, right, it's usually a quarter, heads or tails. Mm-hmm. You familiar with the schooner?
6: The schooner?
2: The blue nose?
1: The blue nose.
2: Yeah.
1: Right, it's not called the schooner, is it?
2: No, it's called the blue nose. It's on a dime.
1: A dime.
5: Ah, the blue nose.
1: The blue nose, you know.
5: Yes.
1: Do you think we can change Canada? Change the world? Coin flipping with a dime.
5: I think, you know, for most people, the blue nose is symbolic. For you, talk to tourists here. The first thing they arrive in Halifax, they want to know, where's the blue nose? Right? And then we have to tell them it's in Lunenburg.
1: Do you know the term from away?
5: I come from away, for sure.
1: What does it mean?
5: Huh? Come from away. So buddies come from away.
1: You're not from here?
5: You're not from here. You're a CFA.
1: What does CFA mean?
5: Come from away.
1: If I flip this coin, if I flip this dime, if it lands on the blue nose, I'm not from away anymore. I'm accepted.
5: Unless you're born in the bread and the bone here, you're really still a CFA.
1: Oh, it's the heads again. Man, I'm just not going to make it here in the Maritimes. I'm from away.
5: Blue nose. Oh, it's all
1: it's,
5: the way
1: there. It's the queen.
5: You got to go to Lunenburg. Roll it down the hill. It'll be the blue nose every time.
1: Hey, it's a blue nose.
7: You're officially a Haligonian.
1: I'm officially a Haligonian.
7: Yeah, you never heard of that either?
1: Never heard of the Haligonian.
7: That's what people from Halifax are, Haligonians.
8: Yeah, me.
1: Okay, we're not from away.
4: No. We're from away.
1: I'm CFA.
5: CFA.
1: Haligonian. Haligonian. Thanks, man.
7: Yeah,
1: fist
7: no
1: bump.
4: Thanks so much, Quirky. Oh, I just love getting out and talking to people on the street. And you know what? He's right. Life really can change on a dime. You never know what's going to happen one day to the next.
0: Absolutely. Later, we'll be speaking with Ryan and Jennifer Walter. And Jen's going to share with us about how Ryan's career in the NHL caused her life to change on a dime quite often and how she dealt with those challenges.
9: And I'm going to talk a little hockey with Ryan Walter. He had a great career, 15 years in the NHL, and won the big trophy, the Stanley Cup.
4: All right. All that and more is coming right up. Don't go away.

0: Known as a tough, honest, but hardworking hockey player, Ryan Walter had a long 15-year career in the National Hockey League with the Washington Capitals, Vancouver Canucks, and the Montreal Canadiens, where he won a Stanley Cup. After he retired, Ryan stayed in the game as a coach, broadcaster, and executive. I met up with him recently to talk about his career. For you, growing up in the Vancouver area, did you just immediately love hockey?
1: Yeah, it's a great question. You know, I started off just sort of doing what my mom and dad, I think that's probably typical. They loved the game. They were both athletes. My dad played, my mom was a basketball player. And so sort of grew up in that type of family. I used to skate between periods when my dad played and stuff like that. And then all of a sudden, I'm playing hockey and I'm loving it.
0: So you go through a really successful junior career. You're scoring goals.
1: Yeah.
0: You're picked by the Washington Capitals second overall. I mean, how was that for you and your family?
1: You know what was interesting? In those years, when you're getting picked number two in the world, it tells you something about the team you're going to.
0: Yeah, they're usually near the bottom.
1: They're not a good team.
0: Yeah, the Caps had some rough years.
1: We had some rough years. And I think, you know, really, that was a learning curve for me. Because I got into a dressing room that had not been used to winning. And it was a place where we had to learn how to win. I always think at the NHL level, and I don't know if people know this or not, maybe it's just me, but I really learned how to play in the NHL in Washington, and I learned how to win in Montreal.
0: But before you end up with, again, one of the great sports franchises, the Montreal Canadiens, the Habs.
1: Yeah.
0: In Washington, second year, you're named the captain of the team. Obviously,
1: yes.
0: You had leadership skills, which is interesting because it plays into what you're doing now. But when you were with the Capitals, Jean Pronovost, great hockey player, goal scorer. But even more than that, he was a follower of Jesus. Tell me about the influence that he had on you, and were you searching?
1: Our management, because I was a captain, actually brought me in. And said, listen, you know, the Jean Pronovost guy, we're excited to have him on our team, but he's one of those born-again Christians.
0: You were warned about him.
1: Oh, yeah.
0: Yeah,
1: and
0: okay.
1: And actually, I was, you know, I was said, management said to me, you know, so you keep an eye on him. And my story is so simple. I watched him so close, I wanted to have what he had. I think the key to Jean was not that he came to you and said, I'm a born-again Christian, you need to be one. Jean was very overt with his faith. You knew where he stood. But the thing that attracted me to Jean was that Jean loved his wife.
0: Yeah.
1: Right? Jean loved Deanne. And I could see that. I knew what guys were doing on the road. Right? The other guys. I'm on the road. I'm watching them.
0: Young guys, pretty women around.
1: Right?
0: Yeah.
1: And they're coming home to four or five kids with little teddy bears because they felt guilty. I'm not blaming. I'm just saying that Jean was different. And when I saw the reality of his life, his behavior revealed his belief. You know, and I think that's probably so biblical that I wanted what he had. I wanted that peace. I wanted to understand, you know, what happens when, you know, you don't score a lot of goals and maybe the plane goes down.
0: But what was it? Okay, you're observing Jean. Okay, that's good. When did you decide to make a decision to follow Jesus?
1: Jean did an interesting thing. As Mike Gartner and I sort of were interested, Mike and I were roommates. And
0: another great, for those that don't know,
1: yeah,
0: like over 700 goals in the NHL, also played Washington, a few other teams,
1: yeah,
0: and also a strong follower of Jesus.
1: Mike's my best friend and my hero. So Mike and I were watching Jean, you know, being part of their family, invited to dinner, all those things. And Jean started a little Bible study, and that was key because all of a sudden I'd never been in the Bible before in my life. You know, I'm certainly knew what it was, but had no idea what the content was. And Jean really sort of threw me a New Testament. And he said, go read for yourself, kid. And so Mike and I were exploring. I think it really came to a place where, you know, it was sort of this, a plane that I remember from New York to Washington. And we just hit a bump, you know, it was a bad storm and we hit a bump and and it felt like, Greg, that we were, shoo, you know, you're going straight down and everybody's hanging on. And I knew it was a big bump because the guys in the back of the plane were calling out the name of Jesus.
0: Whoa.
1: And those are the big, tough defensemen that, you know, the only time they've ever done that is as a swear word. So I got off the plane, not different, but a little scared. And my process went like this. So if the plane goes down, do I go up? Right? Like, how do I know? I always thought in my past that if I was good enough, right, I'd get to God. And I didn't realize that, you know, he's perfect and I'm not. And it didn't matter how many goals I scored or how many cups I ended up winning. That was not going to be my process to get, you know, to heaven. And so I think Jean then interacted and interceded and helped me understand the process where Jesus needed to be part of my life.
0: And that's a number of years ago now. What has kept you strong throughout these years?
1: Well, I give the Lord the credit for sure. I mean, I think that the connection in John 1, it says that he is the Word. And without the Word, I think we'd be very hungry and very thirsty as believers. Mm. That has been a real connection. Jenny and I work hard, and it's not something that comes easy at, you know, putting time aside, prioritizing, and trying to really understand his Word in our life. I think the other thing that I struggle with as a believer, and I'm sure most of us do, is the giving up part. Mm. Because, you know, I'm a professional athlete. I mean, you want it done, I'll get it done. Put a puck in the corner, I'll go get that. So where then do we intersect with, okay, Lord, so I'm going to do that because that's my strength and how you built me. But how do I then all, you know, at the same time say, okay, Lord, I'm giving up and I need you to take over.
0: Yeah.
1: And so that part, I mean, I think that that's a constant struggle in our journey. But I think that's the part that has helped, continues to help us, you know, stay in his will and stay sort of focused on him.
0: Well, Ryan, it's wonderful meeting you again and seeing you and the wonderful things that you're doing. We could talk hockey all day and, you know, just even some mutual people that we've known along the way. So good seeing you. And Lara's going to come back with you and Jenny to talk about your 37 years of marriage. That's awesome. Five grandchildren and five kids.
1: Totally.
0: Wow. Congratulations on that.
1: Thank you.
0: You know, as you're watching the program today and, you know, hearing what Ryan's been talking about, this personal relationship with the God of the universe, this one called Jesus, and you're going, I don't know if that's true or not. Well, Ryan, myself, many others have, you know, wrestled with that question. You know, if there is a God and I don't know what my life is all about, I need some help. Give us a call. We have prayer partners standing by. They're not going to judge you or force you into anything, but they'll certainly encourage you and talk about God and a relationship with Jesus, what that looks like. Give us a call, 1-866-273-4444, or you can email us at prayer@crossroads.ca. We'll be right back.

0: God has given each of us a gift to let our light shine for the world to see. But at times, toxic people can hinder who God has called you to be.
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2: Ryan and Jennifer Walter, thank you guys so much for joining us today.
3: Thanks, Laura.
4: Yeah. Pleasure.
2: Yeah, excited to have you here. So together, you're a very dynamic couple. You've written 5 books on leadership. You facilitate seminars on leadership and marriage, and you also have a retreat center where you focus on leadership and marriage. Yeah.
3: So fun.
2: So I just want to go back to the start. You guys both went to a Bruce Springsteen concert years ago, and something dynamic happened. What happened?
3: Jenny came to Washington to see Springsteen.
2: Yeah.
3: Not me.
4: Ended up picking Brian. we actually went to the show on different nights. It was a blind date that Ryan's coach Gary Green set us up on.
3: That was a great blind date. Yeah.
4: And I begged him to get me a Springsteen ticket if Bruce ever played at the arena. And he did, but he said, well, there's a hockey game the night before, so you might as well come to that. And then he threatened Ryan. He said, I'll take you off the power play if you don't take out this friend of mine.
3: Not true. Not true.
4: And that's how we met.
2: So 1981, Ryan, you were the captain of the Washington Capitals, mm-hmm. the youngest captain at that point in NHL history.
3: Yep.
2: Big year for you. But something else very big happened for you that year.
3: Very true. Yeah. I mean, I think it's when you look back on life, isn't it cool to see how your journey sort of, you know, moves in different directions? And I really had a sense that there was something more than goals and assists and winning Stanley Cups and all of that. I actually used to think that if I scored a goal, we won the game, and I got no penalty minutes, and the plane went down, that I'd go to heaven. But if I didn't score a goal and we didn't win the game, we lost the game, and I got in a big fight and the plane goes down, I'd go to hell. See, that was my philosophy in life. If you were good enough, if you achieved enough, you could get to God. And then all of a sudden, I'm confronted by the New Testament that turns that upside down, and it says, without Jesus, you have no chance.
2: So, Jen, after Ryan, you know, really connected with God and had a new experience with Jesus and wanting to follow him, did you notice a difference with Ryan?
4: We prayed together and we read scripture together, but what I couldn't get over was how excited Ryan was about his faith. Mm. And I did not see that in me. I saw it in him, and I noticed that difference between us in a new way. I had always believed in God, so I had a complete church background. Never doubted that Jesus was God's son or that he died on the cross. None of those things. But I didn't have this excitement. And after Ryan left, we kept on. I like to think we were reading through the Bible in synchronicity in different countries. So we read the same passages and we'd talk about it. And we were reading through the Gospels. And I'd read lots of those stories many times. But I was so struck by when Jesus cast demons out of people. Mm. Because the demons would say to him things like, stay away from me, Jesus, Son of the Most High God. And I thought to myself, okay, these demons believed in God.
2: Yeah.
4: They're not going to heaven.
2: Yeah.
4: I believe in God. How do I know whether I'm going to heaven? I had like a big revelation in reading that in John 1, as many as received him, to them he gave the right to become children of God. And I remembered that Ryan had received Jesus. And as much as I actually loved him and believed in him, I'd never received him as my Savior. And so I did.
2: And you did.
4: Yes.
2: And you felt that difference after.
4: I did. Yeah.
2: Now, you guys got married not long after. And you had 5 kids together. Mm. So I've got a good question. I know Ryan was traveling a lot with NHL. Jen, how did you manage to be a stay-at-home mom to 5 kids?
4: Mm-hmm. Well, but we had 4 of them while Ryan was playing, actually, our first 4 in Montreal. Okay. And then our 5th surprise came after hockey, who we love to pieces. But the first 4, I would say I had my hockey family, which was players' wives, to do things with, share parenting tips with, just, and then I had my church family. And I, without those 2 families, because we didn't have any relatives living nearby at all, I would have had a tough time. But the other thing that, that got me through, I think, was what we like to call future positive thinking. And I really lived for the off season. I knew summer was coming and that we'd have, you know, Ryan to be there to help me all summer. And so I got through cold road trips, 2-week-long road trips, thinking about that future.
2: Yes. Any advice you guys would give to married couples who are balancing professional life with child rearing, other obligations? Advice that you would offer, but also spiritual advice to strengthen the marriage and keep it strong.
4: He played nights, basically. His job was at night. Games were at night. Yeah. When we had our 4 children, we really longed for a time for just us to connect, but it couldn't be at night. For some married couples, it is probably when they get back together in the home. And so we decided, Ryan heard on the radio, listening to Christian radio station, about a couple that wanted to pray more. And so they just started making coffee as earlier and earlier in the morning. And we, like, they got an automatic coffee machine timer. And we tried that. At first, we put it in the kitchen and we made it at night and it was all set to go off. But everyone that has kids knows they have radar, and we, quiet as we'd be tiptoeing by their rooms, they'd be like, Mommy, Daddy. And so we decided to put it in our bedroom. And we make our coffee every night. And we did this for years and years. Yeah. There is nothing like waking up to the smell of coffee. It's already done. And we would have our time together and our time of devotion with the Lord. Mm-hmm. We shared it, the 3 of us, I'd say.
2: Now, in your marriage, you probably had challenges along the way. And any particular challenges that stick out for you and, you know, that you had to lean on each other and lean on your faith in God to get through?
3: A number. I mean, Jenny's my best friend. We're almost 38 years. Did I get that right?
4: Mm-hmm.
3: Good. Married. And so, you know, we're going to have ups and downs. You're going to have bumps along the way. I think there was one time when I was had been asked to be the president of an American Hockey League team. It was a very demanding job. I was away a lot. And Jen was going through a bit of a tough spot. Can I say emotionally at that point?
4: Well, you sure can, yeah. I blame it on hormones. I was going through menopause. Mm. Which,
2: not
4: you
2: an
4: know,
2: easy time.
4: I'm thinking, I never dreamed this would happen to me, but I had a real struggle with anxiety. And it was anxiety, I'll be really vulnerable. I had this imaginary worry that I created in my mind that Ryan might stop loving me. And he gave me no reason to ever think that. I knew in my mind that he was totally committed to me and that he'd never leave me because he promised that. But that just that, you know, what if the love, and I loved him so much and he loved me. And this was really hard because it hurt Ryan because he couldn't imagine that I'd ever doubt his love. And it's hard to explain, but we just had to reconnect with each other in an incredibly deep way to get through it and become totally honest and vulnerable and pray. And we got through that.
2: What difference does God make to a marriage?
3: Oh my goodness. You know, I mean, if you think even of Philippians 4, that's one of our favorite places in the Bible. But, you know, we need to guard our hearts and minds in Christ, right? And I think if we can guard those 2 things from a marriage point of view, everything else tends to flow, right? I know finances can be tough and there's all these other worries in life. But if we, Jenny and I often say, if you know, if we've got each other, if we're sort of the Lord, Jen and I, against the world, we're good. And I think Jen and I said to each other often, we have no idea how to raise five kids. No idea. But if we love each other and we hug in the kitchen and they see that, we got a chance.
2: Yes.
3: Right? Because most kids don't see that.
2: Yes.
3: So, you know, I think the Lord has made such a difference. He's always there. You lean on Him. He empowers your relationship. Yeah. He wants us to be a visible picture of Jesus and the church.
2: And I know you guys speak a lot about leadership, teammanship, mm-hmm. but now you're really focused on facilitating marriage seminars and retreats. And you've actually purchased a retreat center for both of your leadership and marriage retreats. Mm-hmm. Will you tell me a little more about that? It's very exciting.
4: Marriage is so close to our hearts, and mm-hmm. We're not marriage counselors or anything like that, or even experts, but we like to think we're marriage encouragers.
3: The other thing, Laura, we love is we get a chance to be in nature. Yeah. So we have 2,500 feet of deck on the Pacific Ocean. Wow. We have kayaks and boats, and like we want people to come. Sometimes you got to just sort of cool down a little bit, right, to go deeper. Just sort of get into nature. See God in the ocean and in different places so that mm-hmm. you can better see God in your relationship. And I think there's some huge science around that. Isn't it awesome how science proves what God already knows?
2: Yes.
3: Like I always chuckle. But there's huge science now on getting away and being in nature. So we're excited about that. We're excited to go deeper with people. We don't have a place where 1,000 couples can come. We don't have that capacity. Yeah. So the 4 or 5 couples that come, like we try to go really deep with, and it seems to be fun.
2: You know, there's something to a life of 37 years together, knowing what it means to be with God in that. And so thank you for what you're doing in not just your leadership work, but with married couples. Thank you for being here today.
3: Thank you.
2: I really appreciate
4: Lara.
2: It.
4: We prayed together and we read scripture together, but what I couldn't get over was...
5: To see the uncut version of Ryan and Jennifer Walters' interview, check out the 100 Huntley Street YouTube channel.
4: I saw it in him, and I noticed the difference.
6: Father Simon Loba has been with us all week, and we have so appreciated his insight about the Bible. Very practical guy as well. And here's our final visit as Cheryl sits down with Father Simon.
7: It's the year of the Bible, as you know, Father Simon. So what would be your dream of how people would interact with it?
8: My dream is that people would come to know and love the Bible so much. And it would just be so obvious, so evident, if you even looked at their Bibles. This is one of my Bibles. I've got a couple. But I remember this happening to me years ago. It was almost 20 years ago now. I was at this event, and there were thousands of people. It was this huge kind of international event, and it just so happened, I was not a priest at the time. I was in studies, and there was a bishop who had come from the United States, and I was assigned to be his chauffeur. So I thought, this is a big deal. And at one point, he was giving a talk in one of the sessions, and he didn't pack his own Bible. And he said, where can I find a Bible? And I said, well, Bishop, you can use mine. It was this very Bible, actually. And so I thought, what an honor, you know, this bishop from this, you know, this famous guy is going to use my Bible. And then after I gave it to him, I was embarrassed for two reasons. One is, this is the same Bible that my mom and dad gave me. You know, in April 7th, 1996, you know, but also, and so it has all kinds of pictures. There's pictures, as you can see. So it's like, what's he going to think? But the other thing is, it was in pristine condition.
7: Mm.
8: And I thought to myself, man, I would love that when I die, somebody finds my Bible and looks through it and they say, man, this guy, okay, he wasn't perfect, but he seemed to love the Word of God. And there's highlights and underlining and scribbles, and it's well worn, because you can see so obviously that he prayed with the Bible, the Word of God. And I would love for every single person to have that same kind of love and devotion with their Bible.
7: So when you gave it to him, it was pristine, but now it's not. So did that cause a shift in how you read the Bible?
8: It certainly has. I think for me, it's been a slow burn. I think over the years, I've gradually started to get to know this beautiful text in a deeper way. And I've had to do a little bit of study to understand more, because I mean, even the word Bible, if you think of the French word bibliothèque, it means library. So it's not just one book we're talking about. This is a whole library of books that the Holy Spirit has inspired over a number of centuries to be captured as God's word to us. And so it's been over the last few decades even, I've slowly started interacting more, reading more, and the more I read, the more I love. And when I first started, I didn't understand a lot of what I was reading, but the more that I've spent time with this beautiful Bible, the Word of God, it's started to change me, and it's given me a new appreciation for who God is and how much He loves all of us.
7: I think that's the goal, in a sense that, you know, sometimes we can't change ourselves, but the Bible has this incredible power to change the way that we think about things, to change the way that we see things. And I love the fact that you said it was a slow burn. Mm. You know, even yourself, you've given your whole life to the faith. Mm. And yet even for you,
8: even for
7: right,
8: me,
7: it took time and some discipline, a little bit of study, right? Is it easier now than it used to be?
8: Absolutely. Absolutely. And I look forward to spending time. I start my day every single morning. I spend time with God in prayer. And a big part of that is reading and praying with the Bible.
7: Thank you so much, Father Simon. You are an inspiration.

0: Oh, I can't believe it's our last day in Halifax. We've had such an incredible week.
1: Oh, great. It's been amazing. We've just loved spending time with the people here. Everyone is so,
0: so
1: kind.
0: Nice.
1: Oh, and the food's delicious. All the seafood, all the hospitality is amazing.
2: Oh, that lobster. Hey, but we also had some amazing guests. I got to talk to really cool guys, hockey players, Joe DePenta and Ryan Walter. They both won Stanley Cups, and you know, they're indicative of the amazing people. Very, very friendly here.
0: Yeah, we heard some great music from Ethan and Chelsea Fenton, from Keith Breton. Yeah. It's just been amazing. Do we have to leave?
1: Oh,
0: can we just stay?
1: Yeah.
0: Okay. We don't have to go home.
2: I'll make a deal. We'll come back in the summer.
0: Oh,
1: okay.
2: Yeah.
0: It's beautiful in the summer. We have to do that. All right, that's the plan.
2: That's the plan.
0: We're going to come back.
1: Absolutely.
0: All right, thank you so much for joining us. Bye from Nova Scotia.
2: Bye.

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3: When you look at the storm, you're ready to give up. But when you look through the storm, you have resolve to go on. Amen. And that's what we need. We need that resolve to keep on going, to keep on pushing, to keep on doing what God has called us to do.
4: Welcome to Treasure Truth with Pastor and author James Ford Jr., Senior Pastor of the Christ Bible Church in Chicago. I'm Steve Hillard. Glad you're with us as today we continue a message, The Rainbow Before the Storm. And Pastor, we are probably talking to a big number of people listening today who find themselves in the midst of a storm. Some of them, that storm may be so big, they say, I want to be able to look through the storm like you were just talking about. But I'm having a hard time doing so because this storm, this thing is so big in my life. How do I look through the storm?
5: Well, I think as you begin to focus on your fellowship with the Lord, He does certain things for us that facilitate us being able to go through the storm, no matter how raging it is. For example, Romans 5:2, tribulation worketh patience. I'm going through this tribulation, and God is working something in me or out of me or both. Yep. And understanding I'm under construction, and God uses storms to develop me, not to destroy me. He uses storms to make me better, not bitter. And so that helps shape my mentality as I'm going through the storm. The other thing is prayer. You know, going to the Lord in prayer and being honest with Him. I don't like this. I am sick of it, but I'm trusting You. You know, it's like a Proverbs 3:5-6. You know, you're trusting in the Lord with all your heart. You're leaning not to your own understanding, and all your ways you're acknowledging Him, expecting Him to direct your path. I love things like Psalm 27, you know, Psalm 34. I will bless the Lord at all times, things of that nature.
4: Yeah.
5: And I literally do that.
4: Yeah.
5: I mean, I'm honest with God, and I'll go and I'll tell Him. But I'm going to praise You anyhow. In the midst of it, I just want to say thank You, because You said in everything, give thanks. Not for everything,
4: sure,
5: but in the midst of it, while I'm going through, let me give You glory. I don't like it. I'm not feeling it, as my young people say, but I'm going to glorify You anyway.
4: Hmm.
5: And you develop an attitude and a mindset.
4: Yeah. And you talk about going to the Psalms. Some of the Psalms I love are ones where David did exactly what you're talking about, where he is saying, you know, God, I want You to crush my enemies. I want their teeth broken on the rocks. I you know, don't understand what's going on here. And he's basically venting. And somewhere in that psalm, it seems as if he always turns a corner and takes his eyes off of the problem. We were just talking about that a few days ago on the broadcast.
5: That's right.
4: Taking his eyes off of the problem and looking to God and who He is and His character. And
5: The songwriter said it. Turn your eyes upon Jesus, look full into His wonderful face, and the things of earth will grow strangely dim in the light of His glory and grace.
4: Yeah.
5: Yeah.
4: Yeah. Well, that's what we're going to be looking at on today's broadcast. So glad you've tuned in. And if you can, grab a Bible, join us in Habakkuk chapters 1 and 2. It's near the end of the Old Testament there, as we continue a message called The Rainbow Before the Storm. Here's Pastor Ford.
3: And so here now, what's happening? Hey, Habakkuk, as long as you got that attitude, I'm not speaking to you. And as soon as he said, I will stand upon my watch, God says, okay. So now he's no longer looking at the storm. He's now looking through the storm. And what a powerful picture we see here because you know, somebody had a song, he's a bridge over troubled water. He never promised that. He never promised to be a bridge over troubled water, but he did promise to go through the troubled water with us. Isaiah 43, 1 and 2. Here's what he says. When you pass through the water, when, not if. When you pass through the fire, not if. He says, when you pass through the waters, I'll be with you. In other words, he said, you're going to go through the water. You know what the problem is with us? Say, what's the problem, Pastor Ford? We don't want to get wet. Yeah, we don't want to get, I don't. I don't want trial. I don't want testing. I don't want it. But it's not based on what I want. It's based on what? What he's trying to develop in my life. Because every one of us knows for a fact, why is it that you can go through a trial and you come through that thing with flying colors and I'm tore up from the floor up with the same trial? You know why that is? Because there are designer trials. Since God knows you, all about you, he has given trials that will build you best. And he's given me the trials that will build me best. And so they're designed for us. They're designer trials. That's why you ought not put God in the franchise business, because somebody went through this and this is how they came through. Oh, yeah, well, me too. What did you do? Well, I did this, I did that. I'm going to do it too. No guarantee. No guarantee. Why is it that we fast and pray for one big mama and she lives, and we fast and pray for another big mama and she goes home to be with the Lord? Because God is in control. So then when you look at it, Daniel chapter 3, verse 25, it tells us the same thing. He's in it, the fire with us. Do you remember what happened to Tommy Dorsey? His wife of 47 years had died. He had faced life without her. He was depressed. And God gave him a song. Who knows what that song was? That's right. Precious Lord, take my hand. Amen. Yes, lead me on, help me stand. I am tired, I am weak, I am worn. Through the night, lead me on to the light. Take my hands, precious Lord, lead me on. Now notice the changes. Got to do this quick. Notice the first thing. Here's the change whenever you're looking through the storm and not looking at the storm. Consumed with questions and complaints are replaced by confidence. Here it is. Number one, verse one. You have a commitment to the task. He's committed to his ministry. I will stand upon my watch. But that's what he's saying now. I'm going to stay upon my watch. Okay, let me ask you a question. If you're watching my watch, who's watching your watch while you're watching my watch? Which means nobody's watching your watch, because you ought to be watching your watch. And since you're not watching your watch and watching my watch, what's happening with your watch? Yeah. And that's the body concept. You know, Paul said, he said, I can't say to the ear, because you're not an ear. You know, you ain't important, because where would the hearing be? You know, if everybody was like me, of course we'd have one of the best looking churches in the world. But I mean, you know, we need what you bring to the table. And don't raise your hand. There are some of you in here, you don't think you bring anything to the table. And here's what 1 Corinthians 12 tells me. You probably one of the more important people in this church. That's right. They don't call and say, I want to have an interview with Emma Williams, with Marie Rogers. And man, I couldn't function without them women. And I ain't just jiving either, because at least I'm smart enough to play to my strengths. I mean, to my weaknesses. And you know what? They cover me very well. Very well. And they know my weaknesses. And guess what I love about them? They don't try to exploit me. They cover me. They call me up. She called me up. She's off. She's working with her mother and her father. And they're both ill at the same time. She calls me up. Now, you know you have an appointment, such and such and such, because we were off on, you know, we off on Monday. When Monday's a holiday, we're off on Tuesday. She's taking care of her father and her mother and calls me up and says, now, you know, you got this appointment. Don't you forget it. I said, I thank you for that. I mean, you're off. No. I want to make sure you don't look bad. Well, thank you, because there's a whole lot of people just be waiting for me to look bad. I ain't going to tell him, because he think he know it all anyway. And he don't know that, do he? Yeah, so here it is now. He's committed to the task. I will stand upon my watch. I like O.S. Hawkins. I got this outline from him. The material is mine, but the outline I heard as a student, as a freshman at Moody in 1982. And here's what he said when he preached that message. The true test of discipleship is what do we do when we lose our blessings? Let me say that again. That's tweetable. The true test of discipleship is what we do when we lose our blessings. Yeah, don't tell me how much of a disciple you are because you got blessed. Tell me when the house is in foreclosure, how much of a disciple you are. When the spouse says, I want a divorce, how much of a disciple you are. When things aren't going the way you think they ought to go in ministry, how much of a disciple are you? That's where the rubber meets the road. And so here it is. It's a picture of a sentry on the wall. So the Jews had how many watches in the night? Three. How many did the Romans have? Four. That's good. So the night started at what time? What p.m.? Three. Yes. And I'm sorry, I said three. I'm sorry. Six. So there were three watches in the night for the Jews, 4-hour watches. 6 to 10, 10 to 2, 2 to 6. But the Romans said 4 hours is too long for somebody to stay up and be alert. So they said, we'll do it. 6 to 9, 9 to 12, 12 to 3, and 3 to 6. This is Jewish watch. So what would you do? The city is asleep, so you would have sentries. Now, how many fortresses were there on the wall of Jerusalem? Anybody know? 24. That means there were 24 towers where there was at least one man in every tower every 4 hours, watching to make sure no enemy crept in. And see the transition? I'm worried about

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1: And so here it is. Here it is. It's like now he says, God, you can depend on me. Chapter one, he's trying to handle God's business. Now chapter two, he handled up on his own business. It's my watch. And so when you look at it, you're ready to give up. When you look through, you have resolved to go on. Wait a minute, let me say it again. When you look at the storm, you're ready to give up. But when you look through the storm, you have resolved to go on. Amen. And that's what we need. We need that resolve to keep on going, to keep on pushing, to keep on doing what God has called us to do. Now, I have a question. Do you apply the same standard to your Christian commitment that you expect in other areas of your life? If your car starts one out of three times, is it reliable? If you miss work once or twice a week every week, are you considered a good employee? No, they got a word for you. What is it? Unemployed. Yeah, if your refrigerator stops working for a day or two, every now and then, do you say, oh, well, it works most of the time? If your hot water heater provides an icy cold shower every now and then, is it dependable? If you miss a couple of car loan payments every year, does the bank or GMAC say, well, 10 out of 12 ain't bad? Then why do you think you're committed and you come to church once or twice a month? You come to Bible study once or twice a month, every now and then. Not serving the Lord in any capacity, putting in your dollar, your five, now some, even a 20. Too many evaluate their faithfulness on what they don't do when faithfulness is evaluated by what you do do. Okay, it got quiet. Let me leave it alone. So notice when Habakkuk says he'll be committed. Let me ask you a question. Are things still bad? Yes, he says, I'll be committed. Have his questions been answered? No, he says, I'll be committed. In other words, there's perplexity inside, problems outside, yet I'm committed to my task. Why? Because I'm no longer looking at the storm. I'm looking through the storm. So when I look through the storm, my perspective changes. So then, he says, I'm going to wait to see, watch to see what he will say unto me and what I shall answer when I am reproved. What's he saying? There's still some more rebuke. So he says he's convicted by his mistake. It's okay to make a mistake. Will you repent of it? That's the question. Some people are so stubborn, and it's like that's why we can't resolve things in the church. Because people just want to pack it away and not confront it and deal with it and say, hey, here's a problem here. I've got an issue. Let's deal with it. And he says, look, I'm convicted by my mistake. See, he's communicated with by his master. And so here he is. Yeah, in chapter one, his perspective he's looking at. Chapter two, he's looking through. So in chapter one, he sees mess. In chapter two, he sees ministry. In chapter one, his focus is the storm. In chapter two, his focus is the service. In chapter one, his mind is confused. But in chapter two, his mind

0: but it's committed. So in chapter one, there is remorse, but in chapter two, there's resolve. Chapter one, he has questions. Chapter two, he has confidence. Notice confidence in God, that he's willing to wait, to be patient. We just studied that. Though he slay me, yet will I trust him. So notice verse four, his faith. Verse 20, praise. So you can praise God when you look through the storm. In chapter one, there's no praise. Notice the questions change too. Chapter one, the question was why. What's the question in chapter two? Real quick. What? Not why, God, because that's the wrong question. The question shouldn't be why, it should be what. We say, why me, Lord? Why now, Lord? Why this, Lord? When we should say, why not me? Why not now? Why not this? What are you trying to teach me? What are you getting ready to do? What should I be expecting? That's the kind of questions that he's asking now. And then, he says, look. Why do you allow this, God? Chapter one. What do you want me to learn? Chapter two. Now here it is, last one. Here's what he's doing in chapter three. He's looking beyond the storm. Chapter one, questions. Chapter two, confidence. Chapter three, consumed. He's consumed with God. Just write it down. I don't have time because the time is gone. Verse two, verse three, verse six. Habakkuk began his book with an interrogation of God and ends up with intercession to God. Let me say that again. That's good stuff. He starts his book with an interrogation of God and ends his book with intercession to God. Wow. He started off with worry. Then he goes to work. Now he's at worship. It's powerful. So what's his focus? Because fear turns to faith, terror turns to trust, hang-ups are resolved with hope, anguish melts into adoration. What began with a question mark ends in an exclamation point. God turns a why to a who. And so here it is. I don't have time to talk about it, but here it is. Three things he focuses on when you look beyond the storm. God's glory, God's goals, and God's goodness. How are you going to start off questioning God's goodness and care in chapter one and then end up saying, ain't it all right? Ain't it all right? Ain't it all right? Because chapter two is the pivotal point where you begin to realize God is God and I am not. He is superior, I am inferior. He is the master, I am the servant. He is the king, and I am part of his kingdom. And notice how he ends it, that famous, famous verses that talk about the fact that even though the fig tree doesn't give forth fruit and the crops don't go, yet I will praise the Lord. I don't know about you. That's me. I'm speaking for myself. I don't care what happens, yet I will praise the Lord. I will bless the Lord at all times, and his praise shall continually be in my mouth. And everything that comes my way, it's either God authorized or God allowed. That no matter how adverse it is, no matter how much you get hated on, it's the hammer and chisel in the hand of God to conform us into the image of our Lord and Savior, Jesus Christ. And Habakkuk says, be like me. Get a better perspective on your problems.
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1: One thing about David, somehow he never forgot people who were kind to him. If somebody did him a favor, he never forgot it. And if there's ever a man in the Bible that could be said of him, he is a man of steel and velvet, David is the man. Steel as a warrior, velvet and tender and compassionate as a man in his relationship to other people.
2: A crisis reveals a lot, especially about what we say we believe. In today's edition of In Touch, the teaching ministry of Dr. Charles Stanley reminds us that admirable character isn't suddenly forged in extreme situations. No, it's carefully crafted every day as we wisely choose between right and wrong. The first 10 chapters of 2 Samuel provide the basis for today's study of the true test of character. Let's join Dr. Stanley now for his message.
1: 2 Samuel chapter 1. And if I should ask you, what is the true test of a person's character? Is it what they do in the midst of a crisis or how they respond to life's situations continuously? That is, not on a once in a time of crisis kind of response, but the true test of character is how we respond generally and continuously in little areas of life as well as the major ones. So that's what I want to talk about tonight, and that is the true test of character. And what I want us to do, and this sounds like it'll take us a long time, but it won't. I want us to go through the chapters up until David has a moral relapse in his life. So I want us to go up through the 10th chapter, and I'm going to do it in a way that if you'll follow me, it will not take us a long time, and I want to show you something about him as a man, and yet I want you to get the sweep of what's happening in these first 10 chapters. If you recall in 1 Samuel, we took a 10-year period of his life or thereabout when we were talking about what is God up to in David's life, and we saw his relationship to Saul is running continuously and what God was saying to him. So in these chapters, I want you to see the character of the man. So I want us to begin in chapter 1, and if you'll just follow me as I refer to some passages and let me show you what's happening. If you recall that now before,